0: Well, thank you, Mata.
1: This is interesting. You can compare the speed of reaction with the powder reagent and the pill and the pill the reagent in the pill form. So the contact surface

0: Lupita, you need to pull out the plunger, right?
1: If it's slow reaction, yes.
2: No, you don't need to.
3: But it helps.
2: But it helps.
0: Lupita? Or Mata?
2: Yes.
0: You still need to pull out the plunger from time to time?
2: No, no. It helps, but not necessary.
4: Only if the reaction is too slow.

0: Brian Reps and Sarah Thomas are both higher level TAs. They have both recently completed a foundation degree for teaching assistants and both work in primary schools in Cornwall. Over the next 2 days, we will examine the challenges of teaching a whole class. We will follow Caroline and Sarah through a typical day, with the help of a senior teacher, reflect on the strategies they find work best for them when teaching a whole class. Nestled in a small village on the Cornish coast, Deveron Primary School is housed in an old Victorian building. The school has nearly 170 children drawn from both the village and surrounding area. Sarah first started working in the school as a teaching assistant.
1: I started 7 years ago in the school and just fell in love with it. And then I just wanted to find out more. I felt that I was very underqualified for the position. I have a natural curiosity to investigate things, and I wanted to know the whole picture.
0: Today, Sarah is teaching ICT and French as part of her PPA cover. Teaching to whole classes is one of her new responsibilities as an HLTA.
2: We were looking at ways of improving our text, weren't we? How are we doing it?
1: On a daily basis, I work with individual children, groups of children, and the whole class. I am ICT technician, where I teach and assist the teachers in their teaching from reception to year six.
2: For example, how would I get a bracket from the top?
1: I've actually been working with a whole class for several years, but I can remember when I first did it, I was physically sick beforehand, but only on the one occasion, and then it's not been plain sailing all the time. But you've just got to make it fun, and the teachers are there to support you and help you, and they make the world a difference.
0: Sarah has received a lot of encouragement from the staff and head teacher, who appreciates the advantages of using HLTAs to teach whole classes.
3: They've got so many talents and they bring so much everyday knowledge to the work that they do. And we're so lucky here that they're so well motivated to help us with that.
2: Well done, there's not a lot of children know that would be.
3: I always encourage any person that comes to me thinking about being an HLTA, I'd always encourage them to go for it. It gives them that high level of challenge, it gives them a greater sense of responsibility, self-esteem, self-confidence. I never minimise how hard it can be. It's a lot of hard work to get the qualification, but it's well worth it.
2: Repeat after me.
0: Today, Sarah is being observed by the other HLTA featured in this programme, Caroline Reps. They've known each other professionally for years, but this is their first opportunity to visit each other's schools and observe each other teaching a whole class.
4: Écoutez.
5: Écoutez.
1: It is very important to keep the discipline levels because if they start going, then you've got a riot and it takes a lot longer to get back together. And being a listener and being able to project yourself. I think training and attending training and getting as much awareness of resources and courses that are available to improve your delivery, very important, as important as the status, I think, because, like I say, a lot of people can deliver, but they need to know what's available to them.
0: At the end of the school day, Sarah and Caroline have time to reflect on how well it went.
6: What I was really impressed with was, I loved your open-ending questioning. I thought that was really good. The children responded really well, and I thought your instructions were really clear, and they responded ever so well.
1: We've had quite a bit of training. The whole school have had training. The staff have had training on the use of open-ended questions.
6: Where did you get the references? Because I thought that lesson was really vibrant, and I'd love to know where you got the resources from.
1: Anybody remember what the name of the French flag is? The actual scheme of works has been adapted. The new scheme of works is on the DFES website. We've also had a scheme of works that has been

0: produced by two individuals, and we've tailored it to suit our needs.
1: Three colours.
0: I particularly love doing the French because all the children are up and enjoying themselves. They're moving around. They're addressing the kinesthetic aspects of their learning, and their smiling faces obviously show that they've enjoyed it and they have learnt some of the words.
2: The next day, and some 20 miles along the Cornish coast, Caroline is starting the day early with her pre-teaching group. Hands up.
3: Georgia. I started off about 11 years ago as a parent helper, I think as a lot of TAs do. 18 months ago, I went through the HLTA process. We just did a 3-day assessment because I think I've got so much background knowledge through the foundation degree, we were able to go through the quick route.
2: In addition to taking small groups, Caroline's new role means she teaches whole classes 3 times a week.
3: I'm actually the one that's doing all speech and language in the school. And as an HLTA, they've given me a different role. So I am actually most days doing some form of cover supervision or delivering.
2: And in teaching whole classes, holding planning meetings with the class teacher is essential.
4: The first session will probably be getting the children to talk about and to think about what they like it or don't like about it.
3: I want to ensure that they are getting the best opportunities with what I'm delivering, and it's a lot of work, I find. That's quite challenging, to make sure that we're actually following the curriculum and learning key skills.
2: Today, Caroline is teaching an art class for PPA cover. She has a TA in the classroom along with an artist who has been brought in to give specialist tuition. Sarah is observing.
5: And also you could, if you're feeling daring, put in some shadows. Okay, you've done shadowing before. Have a go, Jack. Just very quickly, I'll show you what Mr. Patterson's just brought in to show you, an example of what you could do. All right?
2: Right. While Caroline enjoys teaching whole classes, she says it can be challenging.
3: I think, like most people, it's the management side of the class, especially if you maybe have one or two children who challenge you behaviourally, and that was one of the issues for me. I approached a lot of teachers and I've spoken to a lot of teachers and said, well, how would I deal with this? What should I do? And I've picked up strategies from them, and from the foundation degree training I've had has been really helpful.
6: So you've got to think about a design of the sunglass for a sports personality, or I say a florist. A florist is somebody who has flowers, so you get flowers all around your glasses.
3: I find that children really respond to praise if it's constructive. They're not fooled if you're saying, oh, that's lovely, and it's not. They're not fooled, but they would want to do the best for you. And if you can really connect with them in that sense as well, that often controls behaviour, because they want to please you, they want to do the work for you. I felt the children achieved their objectives. I felt they're on task, mainly. I was a little again disappointed in my own delivery. I could have done better, but overall, I was quite pleased.
0: What were your biggest challenges for the afternoon?
3: My fear was they were going to finish too early, but I approached several teachers in the class beforehand in the school, and they all gave me ideas for things like adding shadows, having them draw background, so that I knew then I could extend them. So that was the one fear I had, so I was quite pleased that I was given support there.
2: And the work that Caroline and other TAs have been doing with the children is well appreciated by the staff and head teacher, who is keen to use the talents that are available.
7: We make sure that the work that they do in the class is something, one, that they're comfortable with, and two, is something that they've seen as a strength in their practice in the first place. So they brought a higher degree of art, and what we're seeing now is a real progression through the art skills that wasn't as apparent before, but it certainly is now, and we're very pleased with that.
2: And on hand to discuss the challenges of teaching a whole class is Porthleven's deputy head, Richard Lawrence.
8: You've already started doing a lot of work with the groups, and you're doing some pretty major stuff in the PPA with the children in the afternoon with the whole class. How are the strategies going in terms of dealing with those children on a larger group numbers?
9: I find it a very useful strategy is when I'm in the classroom in the morning, I tend to fade into the background, be in rather discreet about where I am, and

0: the teacher is the obvious person in command. Whereas in the afternoon where I'm in control of the children, I feel that I'm in the front of the class, my voice is louder, and I make a larger presence of myself.
1: So you move yourself into the teaching position?
0: Into the main arena of the classroom.
1: Okay. And Karen, what have you done? I mean, what, can you say, sort of think of something specifically that you thought actually really works?
2: One strategy that I really like is positive behaviour. It's where you're praising a child and then you're hoping that the child beside who maybe is misbehaving will respond to that and want the praise, so they themselves will then start behaving.
3: That's a lovely start. Remember to do different shades, different colours of the shading.
4: I know, I'm going to do this.
2: I also like to wonder, if there's a child who's behaving poorly, then if I just wander across there, instead of drawing attention to them, stand by them, then often they will improve their own behaviour because they're aware of your presence, but you're not actually singling them out, which can actually cascade them into making the behaviour worse.
1: But in the situations where you say, well, I want to gather everybody's attention together, I mean, what kind of strategies are you going to employ in class for that?
0: We use a clapping system similar to the football. The teacher claps a known thing and they respond exactly the same. If they don't stop and respond to him instantly, the children lose some of their time that they're allowed for choosing time at the end of the week.
1: And are you clear about expectations on the children's behaviour?
0: Yes.
1: And are the children clear that you have those same expectations as the class teacher?
0: Yeah, the consistency is there throughout the class.
1: Right. How do you think the children respond to you in that new role? Do you think it's different to how they respond to the class teacher?
2: I think initially it is.
1: Right.
2: That you have to set the ground rules in a way. They have to learn to respect you in the same way they respect a teacher.
1: Okay.
2: It's quite a big transition, I found. And it's making that progression, and just they see you in a different role.
1: Okay.
2: It's hard to explain, really.
0: I found it over the past 2 or 3 years, the teaching staff talk about us, not as just teaching assistants, but as other teachers in the class.
1: Yeah.
0: So the change in the management strategies of the school has helped change the attitudes towards teaching assistants.
1: About the team ethic in the school and saying we are all here.
0: We're all to teach.
1: Yeah, absolutely. And the children are there to learn and we are the teaching team.
5: And what have Sarah and Caroline taken from these last 2 days?
0: What I found really interesting about the past couple of days is the opportunity to, after years of being in one school, come and visit somewhere else that is completely different, although we've got the same sort of roles and had the same route of training. How do you feel about
2: exactly the same? It was quite an eye-opener. I've only spent time in one school for 10, 11 years. And to go and see your class was really helpful because you see different things that you haven't seen in your own school.
5: There are now over 10,000 HLTAs nationwide. Since the position was introduced in 2004, people like Caroline and Sarah have become an essential part of the teaching staff.
6: I think the benefits of PPA are absolutely undoubted. I think staff are far, far happier in their workload, for one. And the fact that it's an HLTA and part of our team that's providing it, they have the continuity and the benefits of that. I think all staff are completely happy with that.

0: James, well, now you can see how much people love you.
1: You'll be missed so much and we'll always be thinking of you.
2: God in heaven, God above, protect the friend I love. I'm going to miss you loads.
1: Still ain't found your brace, James. I'll never forget that time at my pie.
3: You will always be remembered, not just by me, but by everyone who knew you. Rest in peace, James.
4: In the assembly in the morning, I had tears in my eyes. I was trying to hold it in. And then when they went out, you couldn't stop crying. It's just so upsetting. And then it got a bit better and people could let their emotions out on their memory board. And it made you feel a lot better, like.
2: Gets all your thoughts on paper and it's easier than having them trapped inside you. Like, you might not want to say them out loud. Like, you just write them on paper and then you know that all your thoughts are out.
5: Both James and his father died in the crash. The family's ice cream business was well known locally.
1: This kid said, because you know he did the ice cream, he thought it was quite funny to say, oh, there'd be no more ice cream left. And he got suspended because he hit him.
6: Lost my temper, really, and snapped and just hit him. In some ways, I knew it was wrong, but personally, I think James would have done the same for me, so...
7: A death of your community, and in this case of your school community, can have a significant effect on others because of other things that have happened to them, because of previous bereavements, for example, or just the way that they handle death. And it doesn't necessarily have to be somebody that knew that person very well who's affected. It might be, I mean, our students are bussed in quite often. Lots and lots of young people that took James's bus were very, very upset. They didn't really know him, but they kind of knew him and they knew where he sat on the bus and they'd see him about the place and they found that very, very hard. So I think for us, we had to remember that there were those kind of links between James and lots of people throughout the school. And you have to remember that those people might be affected as well.
8: What I would like you to do is quietly, for the first 5 minutes, is think about your five memories. What are your five memories of James? Think
5: about what. A week after James's funeral, Brendan McIntyre from a bereavement charity has come to talk to James's tutor group. To
8: those memories. What was he like? What was he into?
9: Music.
8: Yeah?
10: The memory jar activities are really about giving young people the opportunity just to think about some of their memories of James and the person that's died. And I guess doing the activity in a group, it allows them to hear each other's memories. And also to have a laugh, permission to have a joke and remember some of the good stuff about him.
8: What is it you remember about him?
10: They rely on each other a great deal and adults need to find ways of kind of engaging with them that's maybe less in their face, if you like, because I think sometimes teenagers have a view about adults already and, and I think that kind of role between teachers and pupils is a difficult one as well, and all of a sudden you're kind of taking a view where you may be asking them how they are about things and you maybe not asked them about that before, you know, or that you're upset in front of a teacher and that's a difficult one as well. So I think it's, you know, these activities just help you find a different way of trying to engage and kind of connect with young people rather than just sit down and let's talk about it.
8: Have you found that since James died that you've been thinking about your mum more? Has it reminded you of that? Yeah. So it's how one death reminds you of other deaths, isn't it?
11: Yeah. I've got a new laser.
8: How did your mum die?
12: Heart attack.
8: Completely unexpected. What do you remember of that? Anything? Nothing?
13: I don't think anyone's.
8: Do you remember being told?
13: No, they're not.
12: I don't even remember. I was only a baby. I don't remember speaking to my mum at all.
8: You've got hardly any. It's tough, isn't it? It's amazing, going around this room, how many of you have all kind of known about death before? And James's death is just another death that you've kind of come into contact with and experienced, you know. There's a lad over there who's telling me about his dad had died as well.
12: Amazing.
10: You know, when a pupil dies in a school, it affects everyone in the school, and letting the young people see that it affects the teachers as well, and so they can't just start to recognise them as human beings as well, not just someone who stands in front of them and tells them stuff. And I think the opportunity of sitting around and that teacher sharing their memories, it just gives them permission to kind of see that there are times when it's appropriate.

0: for these boundaries to be a little bit blurred. And I think when death happens, that's an opportunity for these boundaries to be blurred.
1: I'd like you to kind of just go around and show each of you, or your memory jars, and just share the memories that you've written down and you recorded for James.
2: We've got yellow for James's smile.
3: Black, always listening to his MP3 player and lending it to his mates.
4: Blue was, he had two left feet and couldn't play football properly.
5: Yellow for ice cream, because James's family were in the ice cream business and you'd see ice cream vans around with his surname written on.
6: Green was for all the notes he was spending. He's a big money spender.
1: Was he?
6: Yeah.
2: Purple, because he used to like chasing the girls.
7: And the green colour is breaking the school rules.
8: Green, I'll miss not texting each other. Orange, he was really excited about going in a helicopter for the first time.
3: Green, he was my best mate and I will never forget that.
9: Red colour was because James liked fast cars.
1: Right. Kind of getting to know him. He's quite a character. Yeah. Quite a character.
10: The school was better able to deal with James's death so effectively because in the previous term another pupil had died suddenly.
11: We'd had the death of Matthew White just before Christmas, so what, sort of 3 or 4 school weeks before. And again, that had been a great shock over a weekend, and that was coming in on a Monday morning and finding this out. So very similar actually in those ways.
3: Everyone was just quiet and it was all just
12: really surreal, wasn't it? Wasn't
3: this didn't seem real. It seemed like a dream. Definitely.
12: We tried to get as many people as we could to wear black as a sign of respect for Matt. So we were ringing around on a Sunday night and telling people, so that on Monday people would know about it and be prepared for it. But it was just really surreal. Everyone, we went to the common room and everyone was quiet and nobody spoke for an hour or so.
11: And they sat in total silence. In total silence, over 100 people sat in absolute silence in the sixth form centre. And the head of year came over and said, I'm so worried, I don't know what to do, nobody is talking. They just sat, and people were literally just sat with their head in their hands. And it was totally silent. So we spent the morning going over, taking it in turns to go over, to just sit with each little group and just to try to get them to start talking. Because I think that it's just healthier to start talking, to start whatever you're doing, whether it's crying or shouting or talking, to just start that process. The sitting in silence was really very worrying. And whilst that was going on, I was going back to my office and I was phoning everybody that I could think of to telephone to try and get some support for students, because we were sort of experiencing this really for the first time. And I was certainly experiencing it for the first time. You know, I'd never come across this before. And so I telephoned people like Winston's Wish, who suggest that we have a memory board, which is where the original sort of memory board idea came from.
10: The memory board got the pupils talking. It became an important focus for Matt's grieving friends and stayed up into the following term.
11: Matthew died about 7 days before term ended. And ideally, I think we should have taken the board down at that point because the Christmas holidays were a natural break. We didn't. And so students, particularly those that were being very close to Matt, got used to seeing it there. And then when it was taken down, they felt that was all a bit sudden and they didn't expect it to go, because it was just, I think it was taken down on a Tuesday or something like that. They came in on the Wednesday, expected things to be the same as the day before, and suddenly they weren't. And Matt's girlfriend Gemma found it very, very difficult indeed. I know that she found that particularly hard.
13: I was meant to be consulted because obviously I was his girlfriend, I was his closest companion. I wasn't consulted. My head of year took it, our head of sixth form took it down. It really affected me, got really upset. I lost it a bit.
12: It was taken down exactly after a month, which we thought was a bit sort of, you know, inconsiderate. But they said that it was to sort of get us to move on. We talk about him in the good ways, like as though he's still here sometimes, sort of thing, which helps us. And it has got a lot easier. And especially at school, the teachers do help really, you know, a lot. And
3: it's something new, and it has changed me definitely. It's helped me respect my friends a lot more. And not take things for granted, obviously. But it's never happened before.
13: We talk about Matt a lot. I feel it's changed. I don't know, they weren't

0: bad people, but maybe it's made us all better, more, you know, take life, you know, as it comes. Don't take it for granted, really.
1: When a death has affected your life, you will never be the same. Doesn't mean to say you won't cope. It doesn't mean to say you won't move on, but you will be forever changed.

0: secondary school, that may provide a tremendous challenge for them. But what kind of worries us sometimes is that whether that secondary school will have any way of knowing that they'd experienced the death, because maybe in year six, dad has remarried, or you know, there's been a life change like that. So certainly transitions, new partners coming into the family, other losses can unstabilize things, and it's really important that bereavement isn't seen in a very set time period.
1: Susie's father died 3 years ago when she was in primary school. When she came to Cleve School, Susie's mother asked if the school could set up a buddy system and find another older pupil who'd also been bereaved.
2: Her dad died at a similar time to mine, so we were both in the same stage, and she had a brother as well, and so we talked about you know, how our family was getting on as well, and how they were doing, and sometimes we talked about our mums and if and like how they were getting on, because she was concerned for my mum as well. I couldn't talk to my brother about it, and a teacher I just felt was quite uncomfortable because they were loads older than me and they were someone who taught me, and I wouldn't feel comfortable with that. But a pupil, they were like a friend, so that was a lot easier to talk to. I felt comfortable.
1: Back at Heron Primary School, they've added another feature to their bereavement strategy, a memory fountain. Any pupil in the school can decorate a pebble for someone who's died.
3: It could be a grandma that might have died, or it could be a pet, a favourite pet.
1: The six children who lost their parents over Christmas are the first ones to place their pebbles.
3: Matt, where do you want to put yours? Certainly with the children, we will continue monitoring and supporting them. And I think we need to think of key times and making sure that they're well supported during those periods in their school career. It's really, as a school, to show that it's okay to talk about bereavement, and it's also to remember those people that we've loved and lost.
0: Communicating that school is a caring environment, but equally communicating that school is an environment where life goes on, can be tremendously reassuring to a child at a time when their family life has been, it's a bit like an earthquake, just shattered, and they're trying to put that together. What they need is real stability and caring from school.

0: Imagine a school without walls. A school with a staff of thousands, where the pupils were spread out over an entire county. A school where expectations for children were too low and disengagement was very common. Sue Dean is the head teacher of Nottinghamshire's concept of a virtual school for its 500 looked after children, where pupils are placed in virtual year groups.
1: The expectations for looked after children tend to be a bit low, well, very low really. Their performance to date has been well below that of the general population, and this further compounds their disadvantage when they go into later life for all sorts of reasons. And what we need to do, what part of my work is, and the roles and the designated teachers, is to raise those expectations, to be ambitious for our young people and to ensure that they're succeeding in whatever area they feel they can achieve in.

The designated teacher can be a real support to the young person in care in the school. It should be a person who knows them, knows their history without having to know all the grisly details, and has sympathy and empathy for the young person, can act as an advocate for them in the school, fight in their corner and support

0: Tuxford School in Nottinghamshire has 6 looked after children on roll and, unusually, 2 members of staff to oversee them. Hilary Madden is the designated teacher and assistant head, and Cheryl Stollery supports Hilary as the named person dedicated to looked after pupils. Whilst Hilary has oversight and deals with the education and behavioural aspect of looked afters, Cheryl is dedicated to working with their social workers and outside ages.
1: School for looked after children can be extremely daunting. Sometimes there's a real clash of what they, from their home situation to what they're experiencing in school. It can be a clash because they've been through so much prior to coming to school that for them this is just another school, another institution, somebody else that's giving them instructions, telling them what to do.
0: With looked after children 10 times more likely to be excluded from school, affirmative action needs to be taken to keep looked after pupils engaged with education. Tuxford has an inclusion unit that is dedicated to providing an alternative curriculum for both looked after and non-looked after children. Tuxford has great success with keeping looked afters on the school roll by offering interesting vocational packages, such as survival skills.
2: All right, let's tidy that back end up, yeah? And then we'll start again, but this time we'll just put leaf mould on.
1: Looked after children intend to disengage because for them education doesn't really figure significantly in their lives. Thankfully education now is going towards personalised learning. That's exactly what probably I've been fighting for years, because basically every child needs what's appropriate for their needs.
2: Right, I think what we'll do, we'll get some sticks, we've got plenty of sticks knocking around, and we'll just make this a nice flat platform. Right, and what we'll do next, we've got some dry twigs.
1: Silver birch.
2: And we've got some silver birch, yeah.
1: Sounds a bit wishful thinking, but we should be able to give an extremely personalised day and a personalised curriculum, enabling them to have their basic education, but also looking to where ultimately they're going to go. That can be within the classroom, it can be within a special area. We've got our student support centre. It can in some cases be at home if that youngster needs some input. We're willing to engage with that youngster wherever that is. That's in the learning. There's then the other activities, life skill opportunities, whether it's just life skills in a kitchen or life skills in a workplace, college opportunities, anger management courses, social skill building courses, anything that young person needs. It really is needs led.
0: Josh is a Year 11 looked after pupil at Tuxford and is on an alternative curriculum based out of school.
1: For the last 2 years, I would say that Josh has steadily been getting more and more disengaged with school and education. No matter what you put towards them, no matter any of you looked after children, you have to always be there to offer something different.
3: Josh, what we're going to do today is all we're going to do is go through this English paper. You've got an English exam coming up in about 3 weeks, 4 weeks, yeah?
4: Yeah.
3: I don't think you've ever done a practice English paper, have you, really? Which we need to keep working through.
4: The tutor, Kerry, she comes to my house and works with me on Thursday mornings, and it's working because, like, I'm not with everyone else and everyone's not surrounding me and disturbing me and stuff, so it's working. It's doing well.
3: How many points would you put down there?
4: 5.
3: Yeah, spot on. That's 5 marks. Each point. If you don't, you only put 4 down, you'll get 4 marks.
4: Yeah. I prefer doing that because, like, when I'm in my lessons, I get disturbed because my mates encourage me to do one thing and I do the other thing. Do you know what I mean? It's really hard.
5: He's trying to help them get jobs and earn money and stuff, and they're off the streets and they've got no qualification.
3: That's right, yeah. They're sort of saying, why is he doing it?
5: Yeah.
3: Yeah? Is there an ulterior motive? Is he doing it for himself?
5: Or is he doing it for the kids?
3: Yeah. That's it.
6: When Josh came to first live with us, he was very wild. He'd run away from school many times, and that took a lot of him to stop that. But eventually he did settle down.
7: I think for
6: a child in foster care, it can be quite intimidating because they've missed a lot of schooling. They don't really know what they're doing. And that in itself makes them feel insecure.
3: What's his first TV series?
6: Mrs. Madden and Mrs. Stoller have been very important for Josh. We couldn't have completed this without their cooperation. And even outside school, they've often called and made sure that he's okay and brought him home. So it's been very important. In my opinion, I think with Josh being tutored at home, it's kept him on track for school. He wouldn't have completed school at all. So for Josh, this has been absolutely marvellous.
8: Without an alternative curriculum, I think it would have been very, very difficult for Josh to have been in school. Because for him, the week had to be broken up. There has to have had to have had activities off-site as well as on-site. He needed time out of school at work placement or college. We're lucky with Josh's placement because he's there with a furniture business.
5: Morning, what can I do to start?
9: If you'd like to call us, Dave, if he's got any electrical items that have been tested to be taken next door.
5: Yeah.
9: Please.
5: Okay.
8: They understand Josh's needs. They understand a lad like Josh and they've given him the chance. They've had ups and downs. There's been times when, you know, he's been asked not to come back because such and such has happened, but they've given him another chance.
5: David,
10: yeah.
5: Is there an electric cooker?
10: We haven't got any cookers in at the moment, unfortunately.
5: Okay. You'll find a TV table.
4: When I go to work in the mornings, I just like go out in the vans or stay in and collect and deliver furniture. It's given me more confidence because like I've been working with older people, they've made me more mature, they've sorted me out really. I'm getting a reference from there. It's alright, it's working well. Hillary and Cheryl, they've both helped me at school and they've done really well for me and I've got my head down, done everything and well, I've got to work placement and stuff now. When I leave school, I hope I can get a job over the road at Canute, deliver and do stuff like that and hopefully I can get my head down and sort myself out down there, so hope for the best innit really, just do what I can.
8: Part of the role of designated teacher for looked after youngsters is that you have to liaise with social work and usually a great number of outside agencies. That's why, fundamentally here, I have created a team of people to work round me. My role is assistant head teacher. I also have to teach, and therefore a vast majority of my day, a vast majority of my week is taken up with those sort of other aspects of my role.
11: I've done the legal paperwork.
12: My role is that of the named person for looked after children. I'm sort of the second in line really. And in that, I work closely with the social workers, with the foster carers, and with other agencies who actually are involved with those children who have looked after status.
11: Yeah, Nicola's going to come in tomorrow afternoon at 1:30 so that we can sit and go through Joshua's personal education plan. I've got the old one that was done last time, but it just needs updating in various places. And then I've got the new part 3 for reviews to put in place, which looks at any attendance, exclusions, literacy, numeracy and progress.
13: We're very fortunate.
8: Technically, I've got oversight. Part of the senior leadership team, that's the legality of the situation. But in reality, you need someone whose time is dedicated purely to look after the needs of looked afters, as with other youngsters in need. That's really where the two jobs differ.
11: And we are able to sustain these kids because if we look at statistics for looked after children, you know, they're forever moving from place to place.
8: Ideally, in every school, I would say you need both sorts of peers. One designated teacher cannot do all that is asked of them if they want to have that quality of provision. You need a team of people. You need to persuade people somewhere that there is a place for someone like Cheryl to actually enable you to feel quite, you know, comfortable that yes, I think I am giving youngsters the best provision, the best start in life.
13: Okay.
8: I think one of the hardest roles for a designated teacher in dealing with looked after children is actually explaining their situation to staff or how their needs at some time or their behaviour at some time isn't as normal youngsters would be.
14: I just thought we'd have a quick update on how the looked after youngsters are doing in your department. Any concerns?
15: We did have a few problems with Lee, as you know, and we extracted him out for his own and other people's safety with him and the workshop. We're trying to integrate him back in.

0: Yes.
1: But he does have his moments, as you know.
0: Have you found that with the rotation, you know, the carousel of sort of activity, is he better in some areas than others?
1: Definitely, yeah. Yeah, he tends to have a problem with women, really.
0: Yes.
1: And so sometimes we just bring him out and a lot of attention seeking behaviour.
0: That's obviously part of, obviously, his emotional background, as it were. That would be why.
1: Yeah.
2: You might have the situation where they go home at weekends to see their natural parents. They then come back to their placement. That in itself can be stressful. What's gone on over the weekend, say for example, then stays with them, and when they come into school on the Monday, they're not ready for the routine of a normal curriculum.
1: Really?
2: So you would get incidents occurring which can be blown up out of all proportion by other staff, but when you delve back, there's a perfectly good reason why that young person is behaving the way they are.
3: You've got a disruptive pupil.
0: I mean, obviously, if we know something's gone off at the weekend, or if we know something's gone off the previous evening, we'll get a message to you, and maybe in some cases he wouldn't appear. I mean, we'd obviously let you know.
2: So in many cases, it's convincing your colleague, explaining to them why maybe the sanction they suggest isn't appropriate. It's called trust, I think. The colleagues have got to trust you, why you're acting in your way. If you've got that rapport, if you've got that understanding with your staff, rather than tell them this is what is going to happen, but explain to them and they trust you. And I think with that dialogue, things can happen a lot easier and maybe enable the young people to have a smoother course through school. I'm a mother of two daughters. I wanted the best for them. And in school, that's exactly what I do for these young people in my care. So I get more involved, I am more operational. I might not be doing all the little jobs on the outside, other people in my team are doing that. But where I am is I'm in there and I want to know everything about them, and I want to make sure that they get the best that they can, as I would do, as any normal parent would do, the best for their child, their son or their daughter.

0: 360,000 children were injured in school during 2005, but almost triple that number were injured at home. Schools may be relatively secure, but do you know how safe your classroom is? Can you identify hazards in your school for yourself and your pupils? Phil Lapham is a Year 6 teacher. He works in a new build primary school constructed with safety in mind. Wide corridors and no stairs. With his help, this programme is going to show potential dangers to look out for in a classroom. He's guided by expert Joe Crickson as they undertake a video journey through his school. Joe offers advice on how to spot hazards in order to make your school the safest it can be. For the purpose of this programme, some of the hazards have been set up.
1: So now walking into the main corridor, I just want to see how many hazards you can actually spot.
2: Okay. We're just coming up to one that I can recognise at the moment. So if I could just stop it.
1: Sure.
2: Just about here.
1: Yeah.
2: These are our Key Stage 1 book storage units. A bit haphazard, and quite often the books are just scattered around when the children come out.
1: So the potential there for tripping.
2: And slipping.
1: Yeah, exactly. And if the children, I suppose, get hold of their books from that storage area, at that age, they're not going to slip the boxes back onto the shelf, etc. So there's potential for them to fall off and then, you know, create quite a hazard there. Again, it's a brilliant storage area. It's in a wide enough corridor to be able to place that. Perhaps edging on the end of the shelf would stop that possibility of, you know, them
2: the slipping
1: off.
2: The children pulling them out.
1: Yeah,
2: as well.
1: Exactly. Yeah.
2: One thing I don't notice walking through those every day is that the fire doors are open.
1: That's common in so many schools, especially with a long corridor like that, you've got a long run. I guess what could have happened in the design stage was you can get automatic door releases that are magnetic and interlinked to the fire alarm system.
2: Oh, right.
1: So had that have been put in place, as soon as the fire alarm goes off, then those doors will close and then you've got your fire barrier.
2: Yeah, that's the busiest part of

0: the school as well.
1: Exactly,
0: so
1: yeah.
0: Not a lot of people actually notice that they're fire doors.
1: Anything along here?
0: Maybe the astronauts dangling from the ceiling.
1: Right, it's a fire corridor. You've got a lot of combustibles displayed within that corridor. Although it's fantastic, that's a really good, you know, design, and it's very encouraging. But I think perhaps that would be better placed somewhere else. Mm. It's good signage, good fire signage there.
0: Yep. Right, should we just stop it there in the fire extinguisher? I'm not quite sure what the different fire extinguishers do.
1: Okay, there are three main types. One of them is water, which is used for combustible materials like wood, paper, etc. Second type is CO2, which is used for electrical items.
0: Yep.
1: And again, schools now are getting a lot more computers and electrical items within school, so mm-hmm. they need to be, you know, readily available. And the third most common type is foam, which is a multi-purpose, so you can use it on both. Yep. And to be honest, that's, you know, in terms of planning and thinking and looking forward, we need to be looking to perhaps replace these with multi-purpose ones, because the last thing you want to do in an emergency is think, okay, what fire extinguisher do I need?
0: Yeah.
1: You need it quick, and you need, you know, not to think of that.
0: Mm-hmm.
1: Okay.
0: Thanks.
1: Okay, can you notice anything here?
0: The chairs narrowing the corridor, should there be a fire alarm. It's also someone could trip over it.
1: Yeah.
0: Walked past that chair several times in a day. whose responsibility would it actually be to move it? It's quite a difficult one, really.
1: It's not a significant hazard, but in an emergency situation, it does really narrow that corridor. Yeah. Just around the corner, the corridor really opens up.
0: Yeah.
1: I would just pick it up and put it around the corner.
0: Mm. And the cleaner's cupboard.
1: Right.
0: That cupboard's usually kept locked.
1: Right, okay. We've opened the door for the purposes of filming, but I just want to show you how it would look if a child had access to this cupboard. There's a wide array of equipment and materials in there that children would be really attracted to.
0: Yeah.
1: And could actually damage themselves if they got hold of it and squirted it in their eyes or, you know, inhaled any of it. Because of the hazards in there, that is a priority to make sure that is locked.
0: Yeah.
1: So somebody would need to stop what they're doing and go off and find the key holder and make sure it's locked.
0: Yes.
1: Okay.
0: Coming up to my classroom.
1: Okay. So it's year six pupils.
0: Yep, age 10 and 11, so in we go.
1: Okay.
0: Shall I just stop it there?
1: Yep.
0: That's the interactive whiteboard. I use that a great deal in the day. I do try to protect the children from the bulbs and myself.
1: Yeah.
0: Sometimes it can be quite difficult when you're working in front of the board.
1: Where's your projector placed within this classroom?
0: My projector's actually suspended from the ceiling.
1: Which is good because, you know, if they are in the middle of the classroom, that in itself can create quite a hazard sometimes.
0: Yeah.
1: Because they're an interactive resource.
0: Yes.
1: So the children will step up to them quite a lot. And it is important that you educate the children not to look directly into that beam of light, because it is quite strong. Yeah.
0: That's my box of odds and ends and
1: big
0: junk.
1: Box.
0: Big box on a small shelf, very high up as well.
1: Yeah, I think, you know, heavy items at the bottom, lighter items at the top.
0: Yeah.
1: But how do you actually access that? How do you reach it?
0: I can just reach up to it and get it down with my fingertips.
1: Right, so there's a bit of balancing.
0: It's quite precarious and it's quite heavy as well.
1: Yeah.
0: Yeah.
1: You've got a lot of high-level displays, haven't you?
0: Yes, and that's very high, actually. It doesn't look particularly high there, but have great difficulty putting those up.
1: Yeah.
0: Have to borrow a step ladder to get them up quickly.
1: Right, okay. And you do that, do you? And
0: yes.
1: Easily accessible step ladder?
0: Not really, no, it's at the other end of the school.
1: Right.
0: But it's quicker. I like to get things up quickly.
1: Yeah.
0: And it's the quickest way possible.
1: Perhaps we need to look at a case history of what can actually happen and perhaps what can go wrong.
0: Okay then.
2: It was the end of the day, all the children had gone home, everybody was busy in their classroom, and I had a display that I wanted to put up, it being the beginning term and the frantic covering of walls, and I didn't want to go and get a stepladder, too much effort. I climbed up on the chairs, I couldn't quite reach, so just sort of lifted my leg up slightly on the edge of the bookcase, sort of like balance. The bookcase collapsed, books went everywhere, and I fell on top, basically. I severely bruised my thigh on the edge of the bookcase. I hurt my back, I hurt my wrist, and I hurt my knee. When I was on the floor in a pile of books, I think I was actually quite shocked about what had happened, and there's that moment where you're not quite sure what you've done.
0: Well, that's something I've done quite often, standing on chairs and tables to put displays up. It's just a question, as she said, of time.
1: If the display that you're going to try and put up is out of normal reach, then you need a correct style ladder. That ladder has to be well maintained, and you need to be competent and comfortable to use that ladder. The work needs to be planned. That looked like it was a 5-minute job, where actually it's not, because there was chairs in the way, there was a bookcase in the way. Within that footage, she mentioned that it was the end of the day and everybody had gone home.
0: Yeah.
1: So you've got a lone working aspect there. You know, you're working at a height. What would happen if she...
3: If you witness an accident while you're on duty, then you'll know whether you're a qualified first aider or not. Your responsibility is, if you're qualified, to administer first aid to make sure that that pupil is okay. If you're not a qualified first aider, your responsibility is to seek medical assistance, to seek a first aider as soon as possible. Once that's happened, then the casualty is dealt with in a first aid room. That each school has to have a designated first aid area, and it has facilities within it. One of the most important things when dealing with accidents and incidents is that all of the details are recorded. So all of the details of the accident itself and any treatment given. You also have to notify the parents or guardians. And remember that you have to keep these records for some considerable time, because a pupil can actually put in a claim up until the age of 21.
1: Okay, so we're going into the school hall now.
0: The hall really concerns me at times. If I just stop it there, there's some of our large equipment.
1: There is a legal requirement on that to make sure that it's checked, inspected by a competent person on an annual basis.
0: Another thing on that that sometimes worries me is the actual training for new staff about where the hanging boards go. Storage cupboard.
1: Okay, nice to see somebody working at a height there but using step ladders.
0: Yes.
1: That's good.
0: Yeah. That's our stage area.
1: Yep. I can see you've got some quite high lighting there, a lighting rig.
0: Yes, We use those for productions, various coloured spotlights.
1: Right, okay.
0: And they're controlled from wall level, but they're not remote, so they need moving around.
1: I was going to ask, can you actually position them from wall level, but obviously not.
0: No.
1: So then you'd need to think about who's going to access that equipment working at a height, what equipment they're going to use.
0: Yeah.
1: Are they okay to do that? Are they competent to do that? Do they know what they're doing? You'd need to think of all of those things in terms of, you know, that person's safety. Okay, in terms of, you know, that lighting rig, let's have a look at a case history in terms of somebody that was doing exactly that and what happened to them.
4: Okay. My name is Ed Heslam. I used to work as a head of music in a large comprehensive in Bristol. I was working towards a production of Fame. The drama teacher had asked me to rig the lights for the show. I was sitting on a platform on top of the ladder with the students handing me the lights one by one. We were moving to the last position that we needed to get the last light in place when the wheels on the telescope locked. This tower started to tip over, and I knew that it would be quite serious if I stayed sitting here on top of it, so I jumped clear. I thought at the time when I was falling that I'd probably sprained my ankle, not realising, you know, falling onto parquet flooring is like falling onto rock, and it's completely solid. My wife was told that they were going to amputate my right leg below the knee. Fortunately, actually, things didn't turn out as badly as that. I just didn't realise at that moment what the consequences would be for my life, and it has completely changed since then.
1: Right, I mean, that was a serious accident there, and the gentleman was damaged for life, basically. What you should do is, first of all, been a complete risk assessment of that activity carried out.
0: Yeah.
1: And everybody involved in that activity should know exactly what the working practices were to make that activity safe. He mentioned in there about using equipment and the wheels locked before that was brought in for use. There should be a check on it to make sure that it is fit for purpose and it has had a maintenance record and maintenance carried out on it. And one of the final points that we need to remember there is, that person that's been asked to do that job, are they competent? Do they know what they're doing? Have they had specific training?
0: Yeah.
1: One of the key areas in identifying if you're competent or not is being able to say, actually, I can't do that. I've never done it before. I need some training on it.
0: Yeah.
1: So it really is key that person is trained to do that particular activity.
0: Okay.
1: Okay.

0: So having completed the health and safety journey with Joe, what has Phil learned?
1: I think the thing I'm going to take from this is to be more aware of the risks around school and perhaps to be more proactive with them. Things like the chair in the corridor and to move it rather than leave it there until someone falls over it. Because it's nice to see what's going on in the school and have the opportunity to have a look. So perhaps we need to discuss as a staff what we should be doing for health and safety and how we should approach it.
2: Yeah, that's good.
1: I think also I'm going to be more aware of my own personal safety and perhaps try and plan in time to get my displays done rather than 10 minutes before I'm due home
2: and
1: rushing around, because that's how accidents will happen.

0: Everyone working in a school deserves the chance to improve and develop in their own direction, in their own way. But how can a CPD leader ensure this all works towards school improvement as well? Cynthia Francis has a strategic approach. Staff might follow externally accredited courses, but the work, the research and the reflection is done here at Norbury Manor. And at the same time, she's developed a style of co-coaching that draws in everybody at the school.
1: It's much more effective. Professional development goes on inside the school, working with your colleagues, trying things out in the classroom. You learn much more from that sort of activity than you do just going off for a day on a course.
2: So we're going to be looking at using what you know about speed, distance and time to solve problems, but you're going to be solving those problems in a group. So we're also looking at how you can work together.
0: Marie Nassau was able to take her master's degree, or MA, while continuing to teach at the school.
3: So Cynthia came up and said, we've got this fabulous opportunity. St Mary's University have said that they will come in and, you know, help people to do MA. So they'll come in twice weekly rather than you have to go anywhere. But we need seven people and we've only got six, Marie. I went, oh, was basically how it came about. I really had not before that time thought of doing an MA. I thought I didn't have time. And then I thought about it, I thought, actually, it's a fantastic opportunity. It's being half funded. I'd never be able to afford it on my own. They're coming here. It just seemed, you know, you can't look a gift horse, as they say. I suppose I was doing an MA, which was CPD, but it was kind of about CPD as well, because it was about how you can kind of get those conversations going and getting people talking about teaching and learning. And then I went on a course at Central Foundation Girls' School, and there they were doing student observations, and a group of students came and spoke to us, and I just thought it sounded fantastic. I came back and sort of said, perhaps we could try it here.
4: And that's your sewing machine needle, and it's coming down.
0: So Marie started training students to observe and feed back to beginning teachers. And the practice has caught on.
4: I really need to talk to you about pinning.
3: A lot of staff felt quite threatened by it, I think, and saw it as, you know, this is just about them checking up on us. So we had quite a lot of discussions about the fact that it wasn't about checking up, it was about getting the students to really think about what makes a good lesson. Because if they're really thinking about it, they're more likely to recognise it and think about how they engage in the lesson.
4: Just make sure you get all your templates should have been cut. You need to make sure all your felt squares have been cut out.
0: Navpreet's being observed by Caris and Charlotte. They've been trained in tracking lessons and feeding back tactfully.
4: Good girls, excellent work.
5: You have that authority and you can exert it so that they can listen to you and they respect you, so that when lessons too quiet, they are quiet, and some teachers can't do that and you do really well.
6: And you had the objectives prepared for the lesson, which was good, save time.
5: Yeah, also you helped the individual students, so you went around and helped everyone individually, which is really good because some people may be more shy and may not want to ask for help, so you go around and help them yourselves.
7: In that class, you have kids with so many different personalities, kids that need a little bit extra help. Sometimes it's like the most amount of attention they will get in that entire day.
5: But the only thing we could think of that could help you improve, students like it when teachers speak a bit more calmly, so if you're a little bit more calm and speak more softly, then that would be really good, yeah.
8: Oh, okay. That's a good suggestion.
7: Yeah. If you don't ask the students their opinion, I think you'll never know. And I think sometimes it actually causes a little bit of an animosity between teachers and students because they don't, some students don't believe that teachers actually listen to them.
9: And I come across like I know everything, yeah. But I don't. I'm still learning. Believe you me, I'm still learning.
3: Cynthia quietly makes very big things happen. She'll be tying all those things together, which, you know, because she's got that overview.
10: The nature of her role is to bring about school improvement. And to do that, you've got to be a strategic leader and a strategic thinker. I think that really comes down to the nitty-gritty for me of what a CPD leader's job is. Gaining utter clarity about the purpose of any professional development activity.
11: We're just quite happily getting on with our jobs, and Cynthia will then say, well, look, this is something I think you can do, and you say, well, maybe not, but okay, seeing that you can see that I can do it, I'll go ahead. You
0: know what? Karen's doing a school-based MA too, but she's never qualified as a teacher. Her focus is pastoral care.
11: I just kind of stumbled into education based on some voluntary work for 1 hour a week. In 2004, I was appointed the first non-teaching head of year for this school.
0: As a non-teaching head of year, Karen can focus on student welfare beyond the classroom, and her MA involves research on the impact this is having.
11: I've piloted an interview with the students, and it's literally just trying to write up everything now and get prepared for the end of module 3, which has got to be handed in at the end of July.
12: There were times when you found the workload. How are you managing? Because you seem to be managing really well in terms of coping with doing this.
11: I've had to be really, really disciplined with, you know, juggling home life, work life full-time, plus doing the MA.
12: At the start, you weren't sure whether it was the right thing for you or not, and you've got... Do you think you're really...
11: The very beginning, some of us were saying, this is what I want to do, but we didn't ask ourselves why and how. Mm-hmm. So until we were either coached or in our one-to-one sessions, it was like, well, how do you envisage doing that? You think, maybe not, because everything we have to keep coming back to, it needs to benefit the school.
12: What do you think the benefits are for the school?
11: With the impact that I think my role's going to have on the students is to raise their confidence. And once, obviously, the confidence is outside the classroom is raised, they'll have that inside the classroom.
12: It's really interesting to hear where it's gone. And it's such an important piece of work for the school.
11: Thank you. Some people have said to me that, why don't I go into teaching? But I've always said that you can be a teacher, but not necessarily in front of a blackboard. And I think that's where I kind of stand.
12: If you like, she is a trailblazer for the support staff because she is working alongside teachers. She's working alongside teachers who have high qualifications, and she more than holds her own.
13: Just as a little starter, just a couple of minutes discussing what does it mean to be normal. This is your lesson, and ultimately you're going to drive it the way that you want it to go. Okay, girls, so what does it mean to be normal?
14: It means different societies. Like, what's normal for me is not normal for her.
13: Talk to me about that. Because
12: Rob is our head of sixth form. He's been with us a few years now. He's very keen to move on profession. Last year he did the Leading from the Middle programme to develop his middle leadership skills, and I think he would like to become a head teacher one day. So this programme that he's on at the moment is called Leadership Pathways.
10: One of the most important jobs a CPD leader can do in a school is to help people who are interested in moving forward as leadership candidates in that sense, actually explore their interest in that and begin to test out what kind of a

0: leader could they be? What kind of a leader do they want to be?
1: The Leadership Pathways course includes a school improvement project. Cynthia's coaching Rob on his approach.
2: The sixth form at the moment seems to be a little bit cut off from the rest of the school in terms of the student body. My idea is that by taking on student voice, I can use student voice as the vehicle to try and integrate the sixth form into the rest of the school.
3: Mm. What problems do you anticipate then? What sort of issues do you think might come up for you bringing this in?
2: First of all, Chris, because it's her baby.
3: Yeah.
2: And that needs to be managed very, very carefully. Yeah. I'm guessing I'm going to move it in a very different direction to where it's currently been at the moment.
3: We have to make sure you strike a balance between encouraging them to do more but not pushing them too far, which is why I always do try to offer any support that I can. What are you really focusing on as far as yourself? What do you want to be better at?
2: One of the key issues is assertiveness. I think at times, I don't know if it's the right phrase, but at times I'm too nice. I'm quite happy to let other people say their piece and move things in the way that they want to. And I think one of the things that I need to do is be a little bit more forceful about change when change needs to happen.
3: Yeah. Because you are ambitious to move on and get promotion and become a senior manager, that is a skill that you really do have to address, isn't it? Because it's one of the most difficult things that people have to do is introduce change in a way that's not going to alienate everybody. That's the leadership change, the leadership project, which is well underway. In terms of you're doing more modules and the online units, what are you actually realistically hoping to do?
2: Everything's got to be completed by December. Realistically, in terms of planning, I've got to do these during the summer when I've got the least pressures on.
3: Aim to do as much as you can in the summer, but we can always talk in the autumn term if it's becoming...
2: Sure.
3: You know, you've got so many other responsibilities, and if it's becoming too much, then we need to have that conversation in the autumn term as well. It's not about anyone telling somebody what to do or even necessarily giving them advice. Coaching is about listening, something that teachers don't always find very easy, but we have to learn to listen to one another and hear what people are saying.
4: Who's going to be bowler?
1: Coaching is a way of involving all staff in school improvement too. Cynthia recognises the expertise and insight of long-serving TAs like Anne Savage.
3: They have such power to support learning and actually help teachers to improve how they teach and kids support kids and help them learn. So they're really, really important in our schools now. And a lot of them are lacking in the confidence. They don't like to make suggestions to teachers because they think teachers won't listen to them or won't value what they're saying. And it's hard. Support staff needs are hard to address.
1: So Cynthia mixes support and other staff in co-coaching teams. She and Anne are in the same team with English NQT Hannah Smith.
3: And there's no hierarchy or anything like that. You'll just listen to one another, you share your problems and offer each other solutions and ideas. Shall we just review what we think we've got out of this co-coaching this year, the three of us,
5: It worked out quite well because I was working with Anne in my year nine lesson as well, and I observed a PE lesson. Just seeing how much work you put into just keeping the student you're working with on track, as well as sorting out the logistics of the lesson and getting the latecomers, getting people changed, and you know, I think it was really interesting to watch you actually and focus in just on how you were doing that and how you were engaging the students.
3: Is there anything you've taken from that, Anne, which is helping you to become even better at what you do?
6: It's just made me feel confident.
3: Right.
6: Much more confident. And just maybe wanting to do more.
3: But how has your confidence helped the kids learning in the classroom? Because that's what we're trying to do with the support staff, isn't it? We mean it desperately trying to raise their self-esteem and confidence so that they actually can approach teachers and say to teachers, you know, have you thought about this?
5: I think the onus should be on the teachers as well to actually realise and be more open perhaps and ask for more suggestions.
3: We're listening to support staff and we're valuing their perspective because they see things from their perspective in the classroom that teachers never see. It takes a while to build up those relationships.
6: For a new support staff, I think it would take a long time for them to approach a teacher.
3: Trying to get teachers and the whole staff to recognise what support staff...

0: aren't they?
1: Well,
0: do you think that sort of observation really
1: definitely helps? It was nice for a teacher to come and observe me, you know. And then when Hannah had put down what I'd done during the lesson, I couldn't believe that I'd done that much, because to me it was just like a normal lesson in what I would do. And it just made me feel really special, and like I am one of the team.
2: All CPD is around improving teaching and learning, and there shouldn't really be anything going on that's called CPD that isn't actually for that purpose. And everything has to fit together.
3: The paperwork and the procedures shouldn't be the main focus of the job at all. And that's where I think Cynthia is really showing the way and really leading the way forward in a CPD leader being strategic and being focused on school improvement.
2: If you look after your staff and you develop them and you give them those opportunities, then they are going to be more effective teachers, and then we'll have better learning going on in the classroom. So everybody wins.

0: Coming up on today's show, childcare that's convenient for you, making the most of your leisure time, and tackling those household chores, or at least getting someone else to tackle them for you.
1: We all know how easy teachers have it. Long holidays, finishing at three. How many times have I heard that? But we know that if you've got children of your own, it can be a real struggle to get them to school or collect them from the childminders. Well, one school in Reading has found a way to help local teachers with their childcare.
0: Meet full-time teacher and mum, Helga Major Rossi. She lives with husband, Jeremy, and three sons, Dominic, Sebastian, and Lawrence.
2: My husband gets up first, better in the mornings. I get up about 6:30, get myself ready, and then get the boys ready. And then we set off about 7:30. I take Lawrence, and my husband takes the boys to school for 9:00.
3: So, yeah, I mean, there's always a little bit of a traffic jam here, but I actually quite like it because it gives me time to think through what I have to do today.
0: It's a busy morning getting the children up and ready and then off to school and nursery. It's hard enough getting yourself together first thing.
4: I'm going to see everybody.
0: But wouldn't it be nice if the school where you worked had childcare facilities on site? The teachers at Deanville Comprehensive School are lucky enough to have just that.
5: Nursery was first set up in about 1990, and it was really one of these self-help groups that started up. A couple of teachers in the school decided that they needed some childcare. There weren't any formal childcare facilities in the area, so they decided to set one up themselves. I think it's a reassurance to staff to know that their children are on site, and so if there are any difficulties they can just pop over and see them. I think it's made it far easier for people to come back into work who otherwise wouldn't have been able to come back into teaching.
2: I think the main problem is you have to go out of your way to drop a child off and then go out of your way again, you know, at the end of the day in the traffic to pick them up, and it makes your day that much longer.
0: The on-site nursery caters for the staff at this school and any other teachers working in the local area. And although it's open to the general public too, the staff get priority places. Sharing the site has benefits for the nursery too, because they also have

0: welcome there at any time of the day to give their child lunch or just for a cuddle. The convenience of the nursery is also handy for any mums who want to continue breastfeeding.
1: Basically, I teach at a primary school just around the corner from here, and the nursery's helped me to go back to work because they've been flexible, and without that I wouldn't have been able to carry on.
2: I'm ultimately responsible for the nursery, but actually I have one of my deputies who line manages it for me. Initially it was set up from a loan from the father-in-law of the two teachers who originally set it up, but the funding now has been formalised more, so it's actually part of the school funding, but we make sure that it doesn't adversely affect the school budget at all. It has to be self-funding. I think there are problems in terms of finances, and you've got to look at it really carefully when you're first starting out, and I think you've got to take the longer term view and saying, right, when you're first starting out, well, it might take 4 or 5 years before it runs to budget.
3: Monday, Tuesday, Wednesday, Thursday, Friday, Saturday and Sunday today.
4: Aaron, give yourself a clap. Good boy, well done.
0: The rates at the nursery are very competitive in the local area. Full-time childminding costs £130 a week per child.
4: No. It's not subsidised, but we keep the prices as low as possible, so we don't make a profit in the nursery. It is literally run just to support the teachers, because obviously if they've got lower cost childcare, then they can afford to return to work.
5: OK, Robert.
6: I suppose if I had one with, that would be a little bit more financial support for childcare. A lot of people probably don't return to work because they think it's just not worthwhile.
5: Okay, Patten bitte. Kannst du bitte die schwarze Gold einsammeln, ja? Alle bitte, ja? Okay.
7: And we need to have the money, don't we?
2: I think the nursery brings an extra dimension to the school, and from a personal point of view it's a safe haven for head teachers when they get hassled and frazzled with the daily events, and when you've had enough you can come over to the nursery, and who wouldn't have their mind taken off their problems when they come and can play with the 3 and 4 year olds for 5 or 10 minutes, and it just makes you remember what it's all about.
0: Childcare is one thing, but what about time for yourself? Time for a social life, a hobby?
8: My name's Kimberly and I'm a music teacher at Walkton High School, and I'm also assistant head of Year 9.
9: Three chords. C first, what's going to come next?
8: That's it. All right. On a Monday I teach all day, and then the rest of the week I do have a free period which I can catch up on Year 9 duties or do a bit of marking sometimes. And then I do rehearse on a Tuesday lunchtime with my samba band, and after school on a Wednesday with the string group, and after school on a Thursday with boys vocal. I do have lots of things to take on board during the day, and I find that I do need to relax when I get home at night. Playing the cello, I can lose myself in it completely. The music takes you to a different world, really. I'll grab 10 minutes if I can in school, if my cello's in school. I'll warm up before string practice. I'll play with the children just to get some extra practice in. I play in Salford Symphony Orchestra, and I go to rehearsals on a Wednesday night. I do try to make sure that all of my work is that I need to be done for a Thursday. I try to make sure I've done it by a Tuesday evening so that so that I don't have a lot to do on a Wednesday night. Playing in the orchestra is 2 hours of complete emotional and physical release. It's great when the brass are playing and the strings are scrubbing away, and you feel part of something really magical. There's no feeling like it on earth. It's really nice just to get out and be me rather than Mrs. Graham Holdsworth or Mummy or my wife. I'm just Kimberly, and I can go and just enjoy myself, really.
0: There's not enough time in the day to do everything we need to, especially around the house. So what do you do if there's no time for the boring household chores? Wally Range High School in South Manchester knows only

0: too well that continual improvement takes a lot of dedication and hard work from the staff.
1: I think there's no other job like working in a school, and I think until people actually get to a school, they don't realise the pressures that people are under.
2: Well, basically, main issue is time. For example, I start work at 7:45. I'm here between 7:45 and 8 o'clock in the morning, and I don't go home until between 6 o'clock and 6:30.
3: Why were her daughters not with her? What did we say? Hands up.
2: It's really, really difficult doing the normal everyday things like paying bills, taking your dry cleaning, doing the shopping, taking the car into the garage.
3: Frightened, combined with something else, a bit.
1: I've been in education myself over 30 years, and it's certainly been a lifelong difficulty for me, balancing work and home, really. And so therefore I knew that the staff under more pressure now than ever before, must be experiencing the same.
0: So we all know that you get home and there's a million and one things to do. Enter Jill Appleby. For 6 months, the school has been running a new scheme to relieve the staff of their daily household chores. So alongside the day job and the general administrative tasks, Jill has taken on the role of butler and work-life balance coordinator.
4: It's open to all staff, and it's to help them with their everyday needs, if you like. If they want to bring their ironing in, the washing in, dry cleaning in, or if they would like me to go to the shops and collect anything for them. It's to save, so when they finish the day's work, they can just go straight home and don't have to worry about things like that. Hi, Julie, what did you want from the post office?
5: How many?
4: Two. Her teacher came up with the idea. Asked the staff if they would like it, and quite a few said yeah. And then I heard about it and started saying, oh, I think I know that somebody would like to do that. So of course I got the job. The dry cleaning is picked up on a Monday and dropped off on a Monday and picked up and dropped off on a Thursday. So that's, we know when that's happening. Ironing is picked up and dropped off on a Tuesday and Thursday, so we know that's happening. We're planning in advance to go to the post office for the car tax, and then there might be a day when, perhaps a few members of staff have asked, can you just, and, we try and accommodate as best we can.
5: Two passport forms, please.
4: Don't think I've let anybody down yet. Everybody's been okay. Well, the first time I used this post office to get the car tax, I thought I owned 8 cars. Okay, so these are all for you.
0: Jill assures us that taking on the extra responsibilities hasn't imposed on her work-life balance. If take-up from the staff increases any further, the work-life balance coordinator would become a full-time job with cost implications. However, you can't deny the fact that a 10-minute trip to the dry cleaners to ease 26 teachers' loads is far more effective than those 26 teachers using 260 minutes to complete the same task.
2: Before this service came into place, I actually took my jackets to the dry cleaners 4 or 5 at a time, and I actually left them there for about a week and a half. I couldn't actually pick them up because of lack of time. And in terms of taking the dry cleaning, picking it up, it's just a real time saver. I think the shopping idea is a good one, although I'm not sure whether I would want to admit to everybody that I'd like somebody else to do my shopping.
6: I take particular advantage of the ironing service here at school, because for me, I have to have a shirt every day for work. I have to have shirts for socialising at the weekends.
4: Right, that's £22, please.
7: 22, excellent. At least I've got some clothes to wear again now.
6: Yeah, it's improved my work-life balance, quite simply because it's improved on my personal life, really, because, as I say, you can be in school a long time, and when you're in there, it's quality time, because you're not actually sat there thinking, oh, I've got to do the signing, or at the weekend I've got to wash or valet my car and stuff, because you can actually have it all done here for you.
0: Jill's dedication and good organisation ensures the success of the service. Changing the role of a current member of the support staff has meant that the cost implications for the school's budget are small. To keep costs low for the staff, Jill did her research and shopped around for the best deal.

0: We're all paying that ourselves. I mean, it's the kind of thing that we would have done at home anyway. Obviously, from the school's point of view, I'm paying for the member of staff that coordinates it out of school budget. But other than that, you know, we can't take the expense away, I'm sad to say.
1: Ideas there to help you ease the load. Remember, if you are feeling the strain and you need advice, the teacher support line is free 24 hours a day. Call them on 08000 562 561. So until next time, bye for now.

0: and welcome to Ease the Load, the programme which offers food for thought and how to make your life a little easier. Today we're going to be looking at time management and work-life balance.
1: We begin our timetable with an exercise in PPA that gives teachers greater flexibility and enriches pupils' lives at the same time. Then it's over to a primary school in Greenwich, where an earlier start to the school day really does mean time for staff to lead a fuller life. And to round things off, we meet the Wintringham Wobblies to find out how they've taken the weight out of their workload.
0: Planning is a massive part of the job for any teacher, but there never seem to be enough hours in the day to plan for everything. A PPA initiative at Langley Junior School in Plymouth means that time is definitely on the teacher's side.
1: It's Wednesday afternoon at Langley Junior School in Plymouth, but the teachers are not at their desks. It can only mean one thing: enrichment time. It's all part of a DFES-funded initiative put in place to help teachers work-life balance.
2: The enrichment project came about because we were a pathfinder school about two and a half years ago. Well, we did a number of things. We ensured every teacher had a laptop. We put a teaching assistant into every classroom, thanks to the funding. And we changed our school day, which meant that a Wednesday afternoon was freed from normal curriculum time, so teachers could get together and do their planning, and the children receive a whole range of activities that we couldn't deliver in normal curriculum time.
3: I think it's had a huge beneficial effect for the children, because they still get all their teaching, the teaching time and all the subjects that we cover, but it gives them a complete range of other activities, gardening, snooker, football by, you know, trained people. I think it's fantastic for the children.
1: Every half term, the children choose their own activities, and these can take place in school or off site.
2: I think the children gain a lot, because not only do they do this range of activities, it's a lot of fun. It doesn't actually feel like academic work to them.
1: And it's also a chance for other staff at the school to show off their hidden talents.
4: Enrichment afternoon is an enjoyment for the children. I get enjoyment out of it. And they get to do activities and arts and crafts or cooking or any other that they wouldn't get to do at home.
5: I wouldn't swap going back to class lessons, because I really like doing the activities in the afternoon, because we get to do and make different things.
1: Other activities are provided by outside agencies.
6: My name is John Hearn, I'm a snooker coach and also the chairman of the Plymouth Snooker Partnership. I've been involved here with Langley Junior School as a part of their citizenship and enrichment programme. I think from the school's perspective, they realise that there are positive benefits from playing snooker for the children. You've got simple arithmetic and improvements in concentration.
7: Having Wednesday afternoons off, to me, is excellent.
1: For the teachers, it's a much-needed opportunity to get to grips with their PPA.
8: The children have masses of opportunities for taking part in different activities, while the teachers have that time during the normal working day to be able to sit down together and to work on their planning, their preparation, their assessment.
9: So

0: Only having some designated time within the school hours to plan has lessened the amount we take home. Certainly given us time to sort of to get together. It's quality time where we're not tired after school, where we can get together and plan the week ahead, evaluate how we've gone so far during the week.
1: It's also made a big difference in that I have a home life, which means I go home of an evening, and once I've done my work at school, I can actually enjoy television, going to the theatre, what have you.
2: It may benefit everybody in the school, but implementing this has meant some teething problems.
3: It does cost us money. It doesn't break even, so the school budget has to support it. But it's certainly worthwhile in terms of what the children receive, because the excitement and the range of things is far beyond that which we could do in the classroom normally. It's made a difference to the children, and I think it's been a benefit to the teachers.
2: One thing's for sure, Wednesday afternoons are a welcome break for both staff and pupils.
4: For some teachers, finishing school early or getting home at a decent hour is just a dream. But for staff and pupils at Grinling Gibbons Primary School in Greenwich, this dream has become a reality, which means they have more time to stop and smell the flowers.
2: Welcome to Grinling Gibbons School in South London. 2 years ago, they changed the school day to improve teachers' well-being and lifestyle.
5: We start at 8:30 in the morning, which is really quite unusual, and the academic day finishes at 2:30. We were really, really searching for something that we could do differently as a school, and the second reason was to do with teacher workload and teacher well-being. We wanted them to miss the rush hour, and we felt that the easiest thing to have a look at what would happen if we started half an hour earlier. There was nothing really, really special about the process apart from filling in the innovation order form to the satisfaction of the DFES, that we were still fulfilling the requirement of statutory education for the children.
6: From a teacher's point of view, being in the classroom, I think having the day this way makes a massive difference to your life after school, really. There's still the same workload in school, in a sense, but you have more time to do it. It's like when you're working for 2 hours after school, if your school finishes at 3:30, that's 6 o'clock before you leave school. For 2 hours for us, it's still 5 o'clock. You're home by 6. You feel that you have more of an evening. It's not a shorter day, it's just a timing of the school day that's different. Has really eased our workload in the evening, yeah. At home, that's for sure.
5: The main benefit for teachers, I believe, is a feel-good factor, that you're actually finishing earlier, having more of the day, more of the sunshine hours.
2: Jonathan Wren has been teaching at the school for 2 years.
7: I remember being at my first school and, you know, quite often leaving at, you know, 6 o'clock. You know, I'd come home and be really, just feel completely exhausted. I tended to find that I was doing loads and loads of work in the evening. I was always kind of having to take a lot of stuff back, whereas now I tend to take less stuff home with me. I'm doing an MA, so that's been really helpful for me in kind of going to seminars and things like that. I think it's quite innovative and unusual solution, which hopefully other schools might well take on board.
2: The change in school times has also impacted on the children's education.
6: Because their longest part of the day, where they're in class and focused, is from 8:30 till 10:30. And any teacher, I think, realises that that is, in fact, the best time for children to work, when they come in first thing in the morning. They're fresh, they're focused.
2: There have been benefits across the whole school community.
8: Before, we used to finish at 3:30, and we would have to still be here till about 4:30 doing planning or preparation for the next day or meeting with teachers. That was quite difficult, having young children of my own, because they also finished school at 3:30, which means I used to have to rush off to pick them up or do other things. One of the negative points that we came across was, from the parents' point of view, is that what would they do if they couldn't pick their child up at 2:30? So that is why we decided to offer the after-school clubs. We have lots of sports activities and cooking club. We also do karate. We have about 17 clubs over the week that children attend. Also, we have a playground activity where they just come and play and socialise with their friends, which they wouldn't normally get a chance to do. It's impacted more on the teachers. So there's enough time to have a cup of tea with them at the end of the day and to recap about how the day's been.
5: The biggest impact

0: that I have seen is the total reduction of time taken off through illness. That really must say that the change of the school day must have impacted on the teachers' well-being.
1: It's 2:30 p.m. and school's out. Time to find out what the children really think of their adjusted school day.
2: Some children go home or some children just meet outside and play.
3: Yeah, it's good because we get to like watch all the programmes that are on around 3 o'clock and stuff.
4: I like about 2:30 finishing school because then we get to do more things than we actually do in the playground.
1: And time for Jonathan to get on with some of the more relaxing things in life.
5: If I went to another school, I think it would be quite difficult to adjust to the times because I've got quite used to the time that I get home at in the evening now. Leaving that little bit earlier, I think, is quite effective in, you know, helping me to have a happier life, I suppose.
6: As all teachers know, a hectic work life can eat into our spare time, so it's easy to see how we might neglect our health and eating habits. For members of a club at Winteringham School in Grimsby, one woman is literally taking the weight off their minds.

0: now, we will start containing gases.
1: George, we just found that maybe Liu already made for the teachers the way that you did. I just look at it. It's not. It's not just. It's not the

0: Lupita, you need to pull out the plunger, right?
1: If it's a slow reaction, yes.
2: No, you don't need to.
3: But it helps.
2: But it helps.
0: Lupita? Or Mata?
2: Yes.
0: You still need to pull out the plunger from time to time?
2: No, no. It helps, but not necessary.
4: Only if the reaction is too slow.

0: Brian Reps and Sarah Thomas are both higher level TAs. They have both recently completed a foundation degree for teaching assistants and both work in primary schools in Cornwall. Over the next 2 days, we will examine the challenges of teaching a whole class. We will follow Caroline and Sarah through a typical day and, with the help of a senior teacher, reflect on the strategies they find work best for them when teaching a whole class. Nestled in a small village on the Cornish coast, Deveron Primary School is housed in an old Victorian building. The school has nearly 170 children drawn from both the village and surrounding area. Sarah first started working in the school as a teaching assistant.
1: I started 7 years ago in the school and just fell in love with it. And then I just wanted to find out more. I felt that I was very underqualified for the position. I have a natural curiosity to investigate things, and I wanted to know the whole picture.
0: Today, Sarah is teaching ICT and French as part of her PPA cover. Teaching to whole classes is one of her new responsibilities as an HLTA.
2: We were ways of improving our text, weren't we? How were we doing it?
1: On a daily basis, I work with individual children, groups of children, and the whole class. I am ICT technician, where I teach and assist the teachers in their teaching from reception to year six.
2: For example, how would I get a bracket from the top?
1: I've actually been working with a whole class for several years, but I can remember when I first did it, I was physically sick beforehand, but only on the one occasion, and then it's not been plain sailing all the time. But you just got to make it fun, and the teachers are there to support you and help you, and they make the world a difference.
0: Sarah has received a lot of encouragement from the staff and head teacher, who appreciates the advantages of using HLTAs to teach whole classes.
3: They've got so many talents and they bring so much everyday knowledge to the work that they do. And we're so lucky here that they're so well motivated to help us with that.
2: Well done, there's not a lot of children know that would be.
3: I always encourage any person that comes to me thinking about being an HLTA, I'd always encourage them to go for it. It gives them that high level of challenge, it gives them a greater sense of responsibility, self-esteem, self-confidence. I never minimise how hard it can be. It's a lot of hard work to get the qualification, but it's well worth it.
2: Repeat after me.
0: Today, Sarah is being observed by the other HLTA featured in this programme, Caroline Reps. They've known each other professionally for years, but this is their first opportunity to visit each other's schools and observe each other teaching a whole class.
1: It is very important to keep the discipline levels because if they start going, then you've got a riot and it takes a lot longer.

0: to get back together, and being a listener, and being able to project yourself. I think training and attending training and getting as much awareness of resources and courses that are available to improve your delivery, very important, as important as the status, I think, because like I say, a lot of people can deliver, but they need to know what's available to them.
1: At the end of the school day, Sarah and Caroline have time to reflect on how well it went.
2: What I was really impressed with was, I loved your open-ending questioning. I thought that was really good. The children responded really well. And I thought your instructions were really clear. And they responded ever so well.
0: We've had quite a bit of training. The whole school have had training, the staff have had training on the use of open-ending questions.
2: Where did you get the French resources? Because I thought that lesson was really vibrant and I'd love to know where you got the resources from.
0: Anybody remember what the name of the French flag is? The actual scheme of works has been adapted. The new scheme of works is on the DFES website. We've also had a scheme of works that has been produced by two individuals and we've tailored it to suit our needs.
3: Three colours.
0: I particularly love doing the French because all the children are up and enjoying themselves. They're moving around. They're addressing the kinesthetic aspects of their learning, and their smiling faces obviously show that they've enjoyed it and they have learnt some of the words.
1: The next day, and some miles along the Cornish coast, Caroline is starting the day early with her pre-teaching group. Hands up.
2: Georgia. I started off about 11 years ago as a parent helper, I think as a lot of TAs do. 18 months ago, I went through the HLTA process. We just did the 3-day assessment because I think I've got so much background knowledge through the foundation degree, we were able to go through the quick route.
1: In addition to taking small groups, Caroline's new role means she teaches whole classes 3 times a week.
2: I'm actually the one that's doing all speech and language in the school. And as an HLTA, they've given me a different role. So I am actually most days doing some form of cover supervision or delivering.
1: And in teaching whole classes, holding planning meetings with the class teacher is essential.
4: The first session will probably be getting the children to talk about and to think about what they like it or don't like about it.
2: I want to ensure that they are getting the best opportunities with what I'm delivering, and it's a lot of work, I find. That's quite challenging to make sure that we're actually following the curriculum and learning key skills.
1: Today, Caroline is teaching an art class for PPA cover. She has a TA in the classroom along with an artist who has been brought in to give specialist tuition. Sarah is observing.
2: And also you could, if you're feeling daring, put in some shadows. Okay, shadowing. You've done shadowing before. Have a go, Jack. Just very quickly, I'll show you what Mr. Patterson's just brought in to show you, an example of what you could do. All right?
1: All right. While Caroline enjoys teaching whole classes, she says it can be challenging.
2: I think, like most people, it's the management side of the class, especially if you maybe have one or two children who challenge you behaviourally, and that was one of the issues for me. I approached a lot of teachers and I've spoken to a lot of teachers and said, well, how would I deal with this? What should I do? And I've picked up strategies from them and from the foundation degree training I've had. It's been really helpful.
5: So you've got to think about a design of the sunglass for a sports personality, or I say a florist. A florist is somebody who has flowers, so you can have flowers all around your glasses.
2: I find that children really respond to praise if it's constructive. They're not fooled if you're saying, oh, that's lovely, and it's not. They're not fooled, but they would want to do the best for you. And if you can really connect with them in that sense as well, that often controls behaviour because they want to please you, they want to do the work for you. I felt the children achieved their objectives. I felt they're on task, mainly. I was a little again disappointed in my own delivery. I could have done better, but overall, I was quite pleased.
0: What were your biggest challenges for the afternoon?
2: My fear was they were going to finish too early, but I approached several teachers and

0: class beforehand in the school, and they all gave me ideas for things like adding shadows, having them draw background, so that I knew then I could extend them. So that was the one fear I had, so I was quite pleased that I was given support there.
1: And the work that Caroline and other TAs have been doing with the children is well appreciated by the staff and head teacher, who is keen to use the talents that are available.
2: We make sure that the work that they do in the class is something, one, that they're comfortable with, and two, is something that they've seen as a strength in their practice in the first place. So they brought a higher degree of art, and what we're seeing now is a real progression through the art skills that wasn't as apparent before, but it certainly is now, and we're very pleased with that.
1: And on hand to discuss the challenges of teaching a whole class is Porthleven's deputy head, Richard Lawrence.
3: You've already started doing a lot of work with the groups, and you're doing some pretty major stuff in the PPA with the children in the after whole class. How are the strategies going in terms of dealing with those children on a larger group numbers?
4: I find it a very useful strategy is when I'm in the classroom in the morning, I tend to fade into the background, be in rather discreet about where I am, and the teacher is the obvious person in command. Whereas in the afternoon, where I'm in control of the children, I feel that I'm in the front of the class, my voice is louder, and I make a larger presence of myself.
3: So you move yourself into the teaching position?
4: Into the main arena of the classroom.
3: Okay. Karen, what have you done? I mean, what, can you say, sort of think of something specifically that you thought actually really works?
0: One strategy that I really like is positive behaviour. It's where you're praising a child and then you're hoping that the child beside who maybe is misbehaving will respond to that and want the praise, so they themselves will then start behaving.
5: That's a lovely start. Remember to do different shades, different colours of your shading.
6: I know, I'm going to do this.
0: I also like to wonder, if there's a child who's behaving poorly, then if I just wander across there, instead of drawing attention to them, stand by them, then often they will improve their own behaviour, because they're aware of your presence, but you're not actually singling them out, which can actually cascade them into making the behaviour worse.
3: But in the situations where you say, well, I want to gather everybody's attention together, I mean, what kind of strategies are you going to employ in class for that?
4: We use a clapping system similar to the football. The teacher claps a known thing and they respond exactly the same. If they don't stop and respond to him instantly, the children lose some of their time that they're allowed for choosing time at the end of the week.
3: And are you clear about expectations on the children's behaviour?
4: Definitely, yes.
3: And are the children clear that you have those same expectations as the class teacher?
4: Yeah, the consistency is there throughout the class.
3: Right. How do you think the children respond to you in that new role? Do you think it's different to how they respond to the class teacher?
0: I think initially it is.
3: Right.
0: That you have to set the ground rules in a way. They have to learn to respect you in the same way they respect a teacher.
3: Okay.
0: It's quite a big transition, I found. And it's making that progression, and just they see you in a different role.
3: Okay.
0: It's hard to explain, really.
4: I found it over the past 2 or 3 years, the teaching staff talk about us, not as just teaching assistants, but as other teachers in the class.
3: Yeah.
4: So the change in the management strategies of the school has helped change the attitudes towards teaching assistants.
3: About the team ethic in the school and saying we are all here.
4: We're all to teach.
3: Yeah, absolutely. And the children are there to learn and we are the teaching team.
1: And what have Sarah and Caroline taken from these last 2 days?
4: What I found really interesting about the past couple of days is the opportunity to, after 7 years of being in one school, come and visit somewhere else that is completely different, although we've got the same sort of roles and had the same route of training. How do you feel about that?
0: Exactly the same.
4: Done.
0: It was quite an eye-opener. I've only spent time in one school for 10, 11 years. And to go and see your class was really helpful, because you see different things that you haven't seen in your own school.
1: There are now over 10,000 HLTAs nationwide. Since the position was introduced in 2004, people like Caroline and Sarah have become an essential part of the teaching staff.
2: I think the benefits of PPA are absolutely undoubted. I think staff are far, far happier in their workload, for one. And the fact that it's an HLTA and part of our team that's providing it, they have the continuity.

0: This programme follows two children with special needs as they move from small nurture groups based on the primary model back into mainstream. What strategies help them to make the transition and thrive in their new classes? At Shoebury Ness High School in Southend-on-Sea, the increasing number of pupils with special needs coming into the school has prompted them to develop a fresh approach.
1: We have three pathways in the school: success, progress and achievement for students at Key Stage 3. And each of them has a curriculum designed for the pupils of that ability.
0: In Year 7, the achievement groups help those children who find transfer to secondary particularly difficult. Taught by primary trained teachers in a single class, they are supported and nurtured with a curriculum differentiated to meet their needs.
2: Yellow.
3: What Shoebury Ness did at an early stage was recognised the needs of their community. There's always been strong links with the local primary schools, and so there was a wealth of information available to the school to enable them to plan sufficiently for children with special needs.
2: So that's a huge improvement. Fantastic.
0: Wherever possible, the long-term aim is to support children back into the mainstream. Deborah Hughes, head of the achievement groups, takes care to ensure that they are ready for the move.
4: In order for us to decide how they go out, we have to look at various aspects of whole school life. Are they going to cope with the rigours of mainstream school? First of all, they need to be working confidently at level 3 across the board. Secondly, they have to feel themselves that they are ready to go out. And thirdly, we have to know that their social skills are going to be adequate for them to get through, because the last thing we want is for them to come back to us saying they're being bullied or they're getting into trouble.
0: Shanice and Perry have been in the achievement group for 1.5 terms and are now going to move on to mainstream classes.
4: Shanice and Perry in particular have moved on at such a rate that it would be ridiculous to keep them in a group where we're giving them limited access to the Key Stage 3 curriculum. Although they will find the work challenging, I feel they are ready for that challenge and they want to, more than anything else, they want to be out there, they want to give it a go.
5: Well, felt really quiet in the achievement group for the first couple of weeks, but then I got used to it.
4: When Perry first came into the achievement group, you didn't notice him. He was quiet, unassuming, didn't really join in class discussions much. Now he's there, he is smiling very much, cracking jokes, hand up, answering questions accurately more often than not, always willing to have a go, no fear of failure, feels great when he's achieved something. You can see the pride that he feels when he's achieved something. He's just ready to go.
5: English, I've learnt a lot in English. Now I'm feeling confident to go in P-Bands and be good at English.
6: I've improved on my times tables a lot, really, because Miss Morgan makes it fun, so it makes you learn more.
7: Shanice was the only child to come from her junior school to Shoebury Ness, and it's a big place here, and there's almost 300 children in Year 7, so it was a real, you know, real achievement for her to come on her own, very brave. And her progress just continued to get better and better and better as the term went on. It soon became

0: apparent very early on in the autumn term that she was sort of head and shoulders above the rest of them in terms of her concentration, her maturity, as well as her written work. And you know, she's just come on in leaps and bounds. I'm very proud of her.
1: If you've got any queries, anything goes per show.
2: Mentoring is fundamental to the support of the children moving on. Alison Dominey, assistant head teacher, will mentor the group.
1: One of the things that I'm hoping to do is to offer the children who are moving from achievement pathway into progress pathway some regular point of contact and support. So this has involved, I've already met with them to briefly introduce myself. Tomorrow I shall be going through their timetables with them so that they know where they're going in their first few lessons, what they've got to do. Right, I've got your timetables. So Louise, Fatima, Glenn, Oops. Perry, Oops. And Shanice. Okay. Following that, I shall meet with them on a regular basis, weekly to start with, and then that gradually get further and further apart until we feel confident that they're well settled into their new groups, their new classes, and making good progress as we hope that they will.
3: Should we just run through what we've got in the first
1: Probably year? The biggest challenge for them will be finding their way around, because they're used to being taught in one class, in one room, for many of their subjects, and now they're going to be going from English to maths to history or wherever.
3: So do you know where L16 is?
4: No.
1: Okay. Coping with different teachers across the school and getting to know them and fulfilling the expectations of each of the classrooms. So that's probably the second challenge. And perhaps the third challenge is keeping themselves organised and on top of their homework.
3: My tip for the week is take your planner with you wherever you go. When you leave that lesson, you need to know what the homework is.
2: Holly Morgan uses Circle Time, another primary initiative, to reflect on what the move means for the children and their classmates, and to help them prepare.
5: Has any of the people who are going up to progress got anything to say to them?
6: You don't actually need that, isn't
5: it? To their pals?
7: I just wouldn't say that I wish you luck in going up, and hopefully you'll end up coming up with us.
8: All I want to say is have a good time up there, and don't get too brainy, your head might explode.
2: It's nearly half term, and the strategies have worked for Shanice and Perry, but what support will they get now?
1: Well, they obviously have the support of their tutor, who knows them better than anybody else, as they meet with them every day, and their tutor will keep an eye on them. They'll have the support of their new teachers that are taking them in their classes, because the teachers are aware that they've come from achievement group into progress, so they'll be keeping an extra eye out. In many of the classes, they'll have LSA support, our learning assistant support. They are secretly chuffed to bits that they're moving to progress pathway, and they normally work their socks off in the first few weeks.
9: The thing I'm looking forward to most is like having new teachers and doing different kind of work.
2: It's the first day of the new half term, and time for Shanice and Perry to start lessons in their new group, the Progress Band.
10: Right, I'm going to let you settle in as nicely as I can by one at the back. Do you want to sit next to Tony at the back here?
2: Solid preparation and achievement ensures a confident start.
10: Hey, right, but where's Tony's doing? Tony's in here. Right, where are you going to sit, young man? We'll see how it goes with Jack. Girls, would you like to sit together or alongside somebody? Together. Do any of you who've just joined us from the achievement group have problems reading off the whiteboard? What is the most common consonant used? Well, I do like biscuits with a cup of
11: tea.
12: So think of a word that begins with H. Her.
11: Yeah.
12: There you go. That's one.
2: LSAs are on hand to support pupils from the achievement group through their transition to mainstream.
13: None of these letters here, really, you will be your second letter. So if you look at S...
10: Anyone got 10 yet?
13: I is your second letter.
14: 2 times 0.2.
15: They do seem quite confident. Their first day, they're like anybody else. They were quite... scared or a little bit uncertain.

0: But towards the end of the period, they really adjusted to the rest of the class.
1: You don't have a 30A. I've already put them for you there, Shanice. Make sure you write them the right one.
2: I'll meet like this about every couple of weeks for the next few weeks and see how it goes.
3: Mentor Alison arranges another meeting to see how the children are getting on.
2: See what's going well, what surprises, maybe something to get some support with. Have you had a good week? Has it been better than you expected?
4: Yeah.
2: What's gone best for you?
4: I know lots of people that are in my classes.
2: So you're mixing with more students now, aren't you? You're in different groups of people, so one thing is to keep working as hard as you can, even when you're with different groups of people, and not every class works like they did in achievement group, and you need to stay focused, yeah?
4: Everything's fine apart from science because it's really hard to concentrate.
2: Well, maybe lecture. What I could do is pop down one of your science lessons. Well done, everyone. Go and be successful today.
5: There is a lot of work being done across the country as to how to map provision for children with special needs. And it is recognised that achievement groups are successful as long as care is taken, that the youngsters don't perceive themselves as being singled out or stigmatised. And I think what's really positive about the way it works in Shibuya-Ness is the self-esteem of those pupils has remained high.
3: So what do the children who've moved on from achievement to progress band think? How did the achievement group help them?
6: I came into achievement because I had anger management and difficulties like that and didn't know my timetables and stuff. But now I'm more confident in my work and my temper has gone down and I'm not as bad as I used to be.
7: In achievement you sort of build up your confidence through the teacher sort of help you build up your confidence and talking around the classes and stuff.
8: I feel that I've improved most of my work and my confidence in class and outside of class.
6: My essay was Paul Michelle and she helped me when I was angry and to make calm me down, made me laugh and help me with my maths, and that's the reason why I managed to get up in the progress, because I had enough help from Michelle during year 7 to move up, and I miss her a lot.
9: I'm better than I was. I used to always count my fingers, but now I can think in my head. I don't have to talk to myself and go 1, 2, 3 and 4. And I don't have to look at my fingers. I can just think and then I know the answers.
5: I think they've been sensitive to the children's needs. The fact that they're called an achievement group is something very positive, and they've worked hard in selling it to the children as something positive. They certainly worked with the parents as well so that they've understood what this means, and the children actually see success.
3: A small number of children unable to make the move back into mainstream continue to receive dedicated support in years 8 and 9 before moving on to a vocational pathway in year 10. Harriet is in year 9. How does the achievement group continue to help her?
10: Without the achievement group, I feel that Harriet will still be sitting at the table, most probably crying, not talking.
4: I've got my confidence back. And I'm shy as I was before.
11: Children who have particular problems and who may or may not stay in the achievement group through years 7, 8 and 9 are at risk of being disaffected, and I believe that there are children who would, without the achievement group, become disaffected very early on, opt out of school altogether, either by being excluded or just not attending. And I think we have stopped this happening in several cases.
10: Well, I'm just so pleased that Harriet did come to this school and she has been given what she deserves, and they don't give up. The teachers do not give up. They go on and on, and she's just so happy, and I couldn't be happier, could I?

0: How do you enable children with complex special needs to thrive in a busy secondary school?
1: The special needs departments often operate into two ways. There's one where you can get children who learn helplessness. They're almost taught that you can't do that because you're special needs or you have special needs, therefore this is more difficult for you. And there are others who say, right, you're not able to do that at the moment, but you're here now to enable you to do it. And that's the strength of this department.
0: This film looks at how two students with very different special needs are included and supported, Naomi and Catherine.
2: Well, she was a bit of a challenge to Sackville, I think, when she came here, because in year six, Catherine started to lose the use of the right side of her body. Then, during the summer, she started having cognitive problems and memory problems.
3: When she came to Sackville, she was hemiplegic, and our main concern for her was one of access and safety and mobility around the building. But in the first term in which she was in school, she began to deteriorate quite rapidly.
2: She started here in the September. By October, she was dysphasic. She couldn't say everything she wanted to say. She could see words in her mind and couldn't say them. She would write down the word vegetable when she meant to write down the word ball, that sort of thing.
3: We were uncertain what the prognosis was and what the diagnosis was, and so it was up to us to meet her needs. And her needs seemed to be best met by having a statement. So that was what we did initially, was to gather evidence, to talk to different professionals and put together a case for issuing a statement for her. And that has been essential in her support.
2: It was in January that they found that that she went along for another CT scan, and they found that she had a brain tumour, and it was malignant.
3: Up until now, we'd never had the experience of having a seriously sick child in the department, so it was a new experience for all of us. She is a very special child with very special qualities and amazing ability to cope with very distressing situations as they've been presented to her.
4: And signing is a lot. Speech.
5: Isn't so good, yeah.
4: Signing.
5: Better.
4: Yeah.
2: The one thing that's been normal through all of this is that when she's not in the hospital, she's been going to school, and she feels normal. Doesn't matter if she's the only kid sitting there in a wig and a hat, she feels normal, and that's important to her.
0: The special needs department at Sackville Community College in East Grinstead, West Sussex, have developed a flexible timetable to meet Catherine's needs. She works with her LSA, Julie Beswick, to redevelop some of the skills she's lost, and attends mainstream classes such as French, design and technology, and art.
1: She's got a learning support assistant who can help and support the language difficulty that she's experienced because of the damage to that particular function in the brain. Doesn't interject for her unless she needs it, but interjects when she needs it, knows the level of frustration that Catherine, you know, where the cut-off point is and where to step in.
6: What we're doing, isn't it, is helping you to relearn some of the things,
4: yeah.
6: Some of the skills that you need to learn again.
4: Mm-hmm.
6: Yeah, and Julie does that with you, doesn't she?
4: Mm-hmm.
6: So,
5: what about your favourite lessons?
7: Yeah, what are your favourite lessons?
4: Tech.
8: The thing about Catherine is she was so keen on her art and was so careful in the way she worked that I realised that with a little bit of help, she could actually do everything that the other kids were doing in the of her desk tidy. I suggested using this clamp here, and I'll pretend I'm only single-handed with my right hand. It's quite simple to clamp the work to the table, straight through the a simple one-handed device here. She can then take her pencil, do the tracing. It was mainly to make her feel normal. It would obviously be a lot easier for us to just come along and hold it for her, but she got such a tremendous sense of achievement doing things without having a teacher looking over her shoulder. And because she was prepared to spend more time on her art than the other children,

0: in a specific area down, it's quite easy to just trace over and transfer the image through. Each new child that arrives with a problem that you haven't handled before gives you an opportunity to start thinking freshly. And you, in fact, some things that I'll introduce for her, I'd end up making that the standard way of doing it because it simplifies. I have to simplify it for her. So by the time I've simplified it, it actually makes it easier for a person who's got both hands, but to get a more predictable outcome. It helps me focus on the problem rather than the child being the problem. And finding solutions to one actually benefits everybody and certainly helps your teaching practice.
1: Whatever problem has been presented by her condition is something which we've worked out between us the best way to deal with. And so far there really hasn't been anything that we haven't been able to deal with. We have to be very flexible when dealing with all our students, and particularly flexible when we have a student with complex needs.
2: I think we've also brought Catherine on because we've completely and totally encouraged her, and where she said to us in all honesty that she can't do something, we've said okay, you opt out of that for a while and we'll find something alternative that you can do that's stimulating but is not putting you through that particular taxing programme. You know, we'll adapt and we'll adopt wherever we possibly can. And so she's very confident when she comes in here now. She knows that she can do what she can do, but she also knows that we'll push her to do that little bit more and encourage her to do that little bit more.
3: Tell me what makes you want to come to school, people.
4: Hi.
5: Saying hello to people.
4: Yeah, it's cosy.
5: Yeah, it's cosy, yeah. And people pop in to see you, don't they?
4: Mm-hmm.
5: And ask you how you're getting on.
4: Mm-hmm. It's a wonderful school. It's...
1: What I've learned is to confront some of the fears which I had myself, really, about very difficult situations with chronic illness. We've obviously had to do a lot of reading up around the situation of her condition to find out the ways in which to help her, and particularly to rehabilitate her when she came back from her chemotherapy. And I think on a personal basis that's what she's helped me to do, and I think a lot of us too have learned to confront this kind of condition.
6: 13.
7: Naomi is diabetic and needs to monitor her blood sugar regularly. She also has a visual and hearing impairment.
6: Let's just see your mum's notes then. The insulin takes 30 minutes to take effect.
8: Hello?
6: The insulin takes 30 minutes to take effect. So, you did that about 25 minutes ago, didn't you?
8: It was high.
9: Feeling a bit better?
8: It's high.
6: Right.
8: Basically 25 minutes and it's still high.
6: Still high. It's gone up from what it was.
9: Has it? So we'll stay for a bit.
3: How long does it take for your blood sugar to go down?
8: It's quite a while. Not what I just did. Not that. Not a blow. It takes a blow second. Yeah. It takes about half an hour, but if it's 13, it might take possibly another 10 minutes.
6: Yes.
8: Because I can work out where I am now. At the moment, I think I'm just about 12.8.
6: Yes, so you're very good at judging, aren't you?
8: It needs to go down a bit more, but yes. I'm not sure yet.
6: You're very good at judging.
1: Naomi has 30 hours support a week in a 25-hour school week, so there is additional support for Naomi.
7: Naomi is supported in every lesson by LSAs who make sure she can access the curriculum fully. Her main LSA is Felicia Shanahan.
10: Shading. Her particular problems are not being able to read from books, from textbooks easily, not being able to see from a board, whiteboard easily.
7: Can you see? It's the responsibility of every subject teacher to differentiate the lessons for students like Naomi, a responsibility that geography teacher Steve Latus takes very seriously.
11: Hoping it's sort of readable. It sort of goes to there.
12: What I think we may need to do next time is move further over because the angle is not good.
11: Right.
12: She still couldn't read because of the angle. So it's nice to have Ben next to me.
11: Yeah.
12: Maybe Ben can go on the other side.
11: Absolutely.
12: Yeah. A bit of a switch.
11: Yeah.

0: wood or stone useful for...
1: Although it's no longer a statutory requirement, we still do have a special needs register in which we list the names of the students in the school by year group, and we identify the nature of their special need.
0: Bruce Grinstead. Yep.
1: What we ask staff to do is to look down the lists of students, identify the students that are in their teaching groups, and then move on to the school network, where they'll find pupil profiles which outline in a lot of detail the key information about that student's special needs, the educational implications, the strengths of that student, which of course are extremely important. And we also outline useful strategies that can be used by the teachers in successfully teaching those particular students. A lot of the students will give us those strategies, which is why they're very individual, and they can be very effective because we sit the student down, we ask them what they would like the teachers to know about them and how what strategies the teacher should use in teaching that student, and they come up with some really good ideas. We feel very strongly that these students have to thrive educationally here, access the curriculum, and that they do more than just cope.
2: What lessons do you like the best?
3: I like maths, because I like maths.
2: You're good at maths?
3: Yeah. Maybe an operation, I'm not sure. I do quite like English. I like history, because of Mr. Bird. And I like French because of Mrs. Ross.
4: So what are her LSA's hopes for Naomi's future?
5: That she's achieved and that she has made good friends and that she feels that she's ready for another step.
4: And since we began filming, Catherine has had some good news.
6: All gone. And I can't.
1: You had some good news about the tumour, didn't you?
6: Yeah.
2: The tumour's gone.
6: Yeah.
1: That's a very good word for telling everybody.
6: Yeah, it's just crying. It's wonderful.
1: It was, wasn't it?
6: Yeah.
1: We had a very good day that day, didn't we? We all celebrated. Catherine is a really very special child. She has the most amazingly positive attitude on life. She's really captured the hearts of everybody in school, simply by her cheerfulness and her positiveness and her personal resourcefulness. She, as you will have seen, deploys all her personal resources to communicate with people, and she has been through really difficult treatment and also seen the decline of things like her speech, which has been a very difficult thing for her to deal with, but she's dealt with it in the most amazing way, and I think all of us in the department have learned a huge amount from her.

0: It is estimated that around 1 in 10 school children are dyslexic. That's an average of 3 students per classroom. If not supported appropriately, dyslexic pupils cannot learn effectively, leading to frustration and failure. So are there simple techniques you can use to work effectively with dyslexic students? We film a dyslexia awareness course with SEN staff from Sackville School in East Grinstead, as they learn how to make their classrooms dyslexia friendly. This programme will start by looking at deepening our understanding of what it is to be a dyslexic at school.
1: If we can make or encourage teachers to be really aware of the variety of difficulties that a dyslexic student experiences, that it's not just a word blindness, but there are all these other organisational skills or the remembering of, you know, verbal directions, things like that. I think if we can make

0: raise their awareness, that will help the dyslexic in the classroom.
1: Jane Myers is head of training at the British Dyslexia Association.
2: It is really quite common actually for a lot of children to get through primary education and then into secondary education without their dyslexia being assessed. And the reason for this is a lot of children are very bright and very capable. A lot of times when we think of dyslexia, we think of that can't do element. A lot of children can do, and they spend their education time finding strategies, compensations and ways of which they can deal with situations.
3: This morning we're going to be doing...
1: Julie Sweeting and Pauline Bridges are from the Medway Dyslexia Association, a local organisation affiliated with the British Dyslexia Association. You can use with
4: your pupils. Magnetic resonance imaging scans show us that dyslexic brains use different areas or a different amount of brain to do activities such as reading and spelling. The way that encourage teachers and TAs to support them is to find ways around their processing difference to help make learning memorable for them.
5: When the teachers ask me to read, I can't do it, and it gets really annoying because I can't read. If someone, like, especially on these long paragraph type things, I can't do it.
1: To get them thinking about the difficulties experienced by dyslexics, Senko, Angie Shrubsole, Brett and her staff are asked to discuss their hobbies with each other without using any words containing either the letter S or the letter E.
4: And that person is going to tell the other two about their hobby. This activity is to help you understand a little bit about what it's like to have word-finding difficulties, and also not to be able to express yourself fluently.
0: My hobby... working with painting.
6: So I mustn't use the letter E. Right. No sweat there then. OK. I do work...
4: Yes, and you need to monitor.
6: With,
4: so she says any words with Ian.
6: Yeah. I.
4: No, stain glass.
0: I make many different type. Many different. I can't even say all sorts. Many different. I make, yes, I can't do it. I just can't do it because I can't process my thoughts and avoid the letter at the same time.
4: It would be nice to get some feedback on how you felt while you were having to do that.
0: I just found it very slow. It's just a slow process. You're trying to go through a directory of words all the time, just through a word bank, just desperately trying to search for a word that one could use, and it's incredibly difficult.
4: Yes.
6: Yeah, but imagine, you know, going on from what Jo was saying, that in the end you'd want to give up. You want to say, oh, well, look, what's the point? I can't communicate what I want to say adequately, and it's such a labour. So, you know, I'll just clam up.
4: So you can imagine that for an adolescent pupil, it must be quite hard for them to stand up in front of their peers and talk if they're unsure about what's going to come out and whether they can find the right words.
2: Biggest nightmare for any dyslexic child is to be put on the spot and asked to do something that they know they're not very good at. There's a lot of competition in classrooms, as we know, and peer pressure, so to suddenly be asked to read something out loud just sends a lot of dyslexic children over the edge in a lot of senses. Sounds very extreme, but people will avoid that to the nth degree. And of course what happens is they'll also find other ways of doing it. I heard a story of a young woman who actually, she said she used to work out, there were 18 people before her, so if she worked on page 19 and she would sit there not listening to everything else but practicing page 19, and was only horrified when actually there was a picture on one of the pages and she then had to read page 20, and of course she hadn't practiced it, and she just said she fell apart. And it's just that whole kind of being put under pressure, the expectation.
7: Hopefully I will become more observant to children and maybe think more about if a child is avoiding a situation, that it might have other implications and it could be down to dyslexic problems.
8: Like sometimes when you've got to copy your homework off the board and Everyone around you feels

0: like much quicker than you, and you feel a bit slow. You
1: know. I've just got a piece of writing that I want you to copy into your, or onto your piece of paper, or into your exercise books, as we would say to the pupils. And I'm going to give you 5 minutes to write this paragraph up. So you'll need to work quite quickly and do it as fast as you can. Because the only problem is that this text is in Greek.
2: The hardest thing I'm finding is that you've got to look up for each character. You can't take a whole word down because they just don't make sense at all.
1: What I really want you to get out of this is the fact that copying from a blackboard or a whiteboard or anything that's on a wall is actually a hard thing for some dyslexics to do.
3: It can't do much for your self-esteem.
4: No. You can see why some students ask you to write for them, can't you? What will you write that for me, miss? Because I can't.
3: Or won't let other people see their work.
4: Yeah, that's the other thing they do, isn't it?
3: Yeah, look at mine. Yeah. Yeah.
5: You would want to just give up, really. And
2: it's just so incredibly slow, though.
4: Yeah.
2: I've probably done about 10 words in roughly a minute.
1: Yes.
5: I'll copy it from someone else later.
4: Just you were told that there was only 5 minutes, so you were anxious from the start. You weren't going to make it to the end.
1: Yes.
4: Before the time limit.
5: You can see where the behaviour comes in, where I'm not going to do it, I'm just pen down, not going to bother, not going to try. Yes.
1: So we often get issues with lack of self-esteem coming from failure in activities within the classroom.
6: Having time pressure put on them can have a huge impact, and that can cause a lot of stress, a lot of anxiety, which can actually lead to a lot of what appears to be poor behaviour. Because one way of actually getting out of doing something is to act up, if you like, and to take yourself away and exclude yourself from the situation. Being put under pressure on time, not only for example for reading in public or whatever, but also for writing. If you have to do exams or assessments, and of course where we now assess our children right through education, and you're given a set amount of time to write something, for a lot of dyslexic children, there just isn't the capacity to write in that kind of time frame.
7: One thing that I've specifically picked up on today, I think that I will hopefully take back to the classroom with me, is hopefully giving students more time to process information, to read, not to rush them, to give them more time.
8: If we're reading a story or something, I'll forget the start, and when we go back to the start, when we ask them questions, it's like, can't do it.
1: Reading is one of the most difficult.
9: One of the biggest challenges for a dyslexic pupil at secondary school is the amount of reading they have to do. But there are strategies that can be used to help with this, including differentiating reading tasks to make them more accessible to the dyslexic student.
1: The task you have here is that you have to read Act 1, Scene 4 of Macbeth. And then you've got some questions on the bottom of your sheet, and you have to read the questions and then find the answers in the text. This is a reading ruler that you can use to help you read, and it can focus you in on the writing so that you can actually put it over the writing, and it will help you to focus in on the questions. And you can either use it like that going down the page, or you can use it over a big block of text. And we also have some sticky notes that you can take information down on if you would like to. You might even consider colour coding these so that you have different colours for different characters. You're doing the same task, but your work has been differentiated, and you have a grid to help you with the reading of the texts that you were given.
4: Yes, we were given these reading rulers, which you can use to just highlight the particular line that you're on and the next couple of lines so you can read ahead. And they're also different colours, so that some children that would be able to read easily with a blue or a yellow colour, or there's other colours available.
8: My worst nightmare probably would be in the classroom is like when the teachers ask you to write a word up on the board. It could be like a short word or a long word, but it's hard to know if you don't know how to spell it.
10: Okay. You've got a whiteboard and some different coloured whiteboard pens there. So I want you to be very visual.
9: Dyslexic pupils also struggle with spelling. One way to help is to break up difficult subject-specific keywords

0: into syllables.
1: There's a th in there, isn't there?
2: Yeah. Sis, yeah.
0: Use coloured pens and visual representations to highlight each syllable and make it more memorable for the dyslexic student.
2: No more than three letters. And she's so somebody's
1: photo
2: sister.
1: Photo of Sin the Sis. Photo of Sin the Sis.
3: Another nice way of remembering friend is to do it in glitter glue. Glitter glue is very useful because once it dries, then it goes hard and you can feel over the letters to remember them.
4: Yeah. Very inviting.
3: Yes. And that helps the motor memory to remember the way the letters are positioned as well. And again, using two different colours and separating it into fry end as well.
5: This is particularly for secondary age pupils because they're very conscious and aware, aren't they, of what they're doing. So once they've got a word like friend, they can then put it on a piece of card and they can write it in colour and they can put visual pictures with it if they want to, and then keep it in something like a credit card holder.
4: Mm-hmm.
5: Yeah, so that they can slip it in, and then when they're finished with it,
1: when they know it,
5: yeah. Or whether they've finished that subject or whatever and they don't need that topic word anymore, they can then change it.
1: Awesome.
5: Yeah? So these are just a little piece of card, and we were saying as well that you could colour code these as well for different subjects, couldn't you? Yeah. And they quite like this idea because it's quite cool for them to use. It's easy to carry around and keep in their pencil case.
6: What I've got from today are more ways that I could help those pupils that do tend to pop up when it gets nearer to exams, and I suppose they've hoped it would go away, this spelling difficulty they had, or the fact that they worked slowly, or the fact they didn't organise their work very well. And I do feel that today has given me the confidence to say, look, yes, he has got, or she has got, some dyslexia, but, you know, this will help.
0: For details on the resources used in this programme, log on to the Teachers TV website.

0: now you can see how much people love you.
1: You'll be missed so much and we'll always be thinking of you.
2: God in heaven, God above, please protect the friend I love. I'm gonna miss you loads.
1: Still ain't found your brace, James. Ah, never forget that time at my pie.
3: You will always be remembered, not just by me, but by everyone who knew you. Rest in peace, James.
4: In the assembly in the morning, I had tears in my eyes, I was just trying to hold it in. And then when they went out, you couldn't stop crying. It's just so upsetting. And then it got a bit better and people could like let their emotions out on their memory board. And it made you feel a lot better, like.
2: Gets all your thoughts on paper and it's easier than having them trapped inside you. Like, you might not want to say them out loud, like you just write them on paper and then you know that all your thoughts are out.
5: Both James and his father died in the crash. The family's ice cream business was well known locally.
6: This kid said, because you know did the ice cream, he thought it was quite funny to say, oh, there'd be no more ice cream left. And he got suspended because he hit him.
7: Lost my temper, really, and snapped and just hit him. Some ways, I knew it was wrong, but personally, I think James would have done the same for me, so.
8: A death of your community, and in this case of your school community, can have a significant effect on others because of other things that have happened to them, because of previous bereavements, for example, or just the way that they handle death. And it doesn't necessarily have to be somebody that knew that person very well who's affected. It might be, I mean, our students are bussed in quite often. Lots and lots of young people that took James's bus were very, very upset. They didn't really know him, but they kind of knew him and they knew where he sat on the bus and they'd see him about the place and they found that very, very hard. So I think for us, we had to remember that there were those kind of links between James and lots of people throughout the school. And you have to remember that those people might be affected as well.
9: What I would like us to do is quietly, for the first 5 minutes, is think about your five memories. What are your five memories of James? Think
5: about what. A week after James's funeral, Brendan McIntyre from a bereavement charity has come to talk to James's tutor group. To those memories.
9: What was he like? What was he into?
10: Music.
9: Yeah?
10: The memory jar activities are really about giving young people the opportunity just to think about some of their memories of James and the person that's died. And I guess doing the activity in a group, it allows them to hear each other's memories. And also to have a laugh, permission to have a joke and remember some of the good stuff about him.
9: What is it you remember about him?
10: They rely on each other a great deal and adults need to find ways of kind of engaging with them that's maybe less in their face, if you like, because I think sometimes teenagers have a view about adults already, and and I think that kind of role between teachers and pupils is a difficult one as well, and all of a sudden you're kind of taking a view where you may be asking them how they are about things and you maybe not asked them about that before, you know, or that you're upset in front of a teacher, and that's a difficult one as well. So I think it's, you know, these activities just help you find a different way of trying to engage and kind of connect with young people rather than just sit down and let's talk about it.
9: Have you found that since James died that you've been thinking about your mum more? Has it reminded you of that?
10: Yeah.
9: So it's how one death reminds you of other deaths, isn't it?
11: Yeah. I mean, I've got a new laser.
9: How did your mum die?
12: Heart attack.
9: Completely unexpected. What do you remember of that? Anything? Nothing?
13: I don't think anyone's.
9: Do you remember being told?
13: No, they're not.
12: I don't even remember. I was only a baby. I don't remember speaking to my mum at all.
9: You've got hardly any memories. It's tough, isn't it? It's amazing, going around this room, how many of you have all kind of known about death before? And James's death is just another death that you've kind of come into contact with and experienced, you know. There's a lad over there who's telling me about his dad had died as well.
12: Come.
9: It's amazing. You know, when a pupil dies in a school, it affects everyone in the school, and letting the young people see that it affects the teachers as well, and so they can't just start to recognise them as human beings as well, not just someone who stands in front of them and tells them stuff. And I think the opportunity of sitting around and that teacher sharing their memories, it just gives them permission to kind of see that there are times when it's appropriate for these boundaries to be

0: a little bit blurred. And I think when death happens, that's an opportunity for these boundaries to be blurred.
1: I'd like you to kind of just go around and show each of you, all your memory jars, and just share the memories that you've written down and you recorded for James.
2: We've got yellow for James's smile.
3: Black, always listening to his MP3 player and lending it to his mates.
4: Blue was, he had two left feet and couldn't play football properly.
5: Yellow for ice cream, because James's family were in the ice cream business and you'd see ice cream vans around with his surname written on.
6: Green was for all the notes he was spending. He's a big money spender.
1: Was he?
6: Yeah.
2: Purple, because he used to like chasing the girls.
7: And the green colour is breaking the school rules.
8: Green, I'll miss not texting each other. Orange, he was really excited about going in a helicopter for the first time.
3: Green, he was my best mate and I will never forget that.
9: Red colour was because James liked fast cars.
1: Right. Kind of getting to know him. He's quite a character. Yeah. Quite a character.
10: The school was better able to deal with James's death so effectively because in the previous term another pupil had died suddenly.
11: We'd had the death of Matthew White just before Christmas, so what, sort of 3 or 4 school weeks before. And again, that had been a great shock over a weekend, and that was coming in on a Monday morning and finding this out. So very similar, actually, in those ways.
3: Everyone was just quiet and it was all just...
12: Really surreal, wasn't it?
3: Mm.
12: Wasn't
3: this didn't seem real, it seemed like a dream. Definitely.
12: We tried to get as many people as we could to wear black as a sign of respect for Matt. So we were ringing around on a Sunday night and telling people so that on Monday people would know about it and be prepared for it. But it was just really surreal. We went to the common room and everyone was quiet and nobody spoke for an hour or so.
11: And they sat in total silence. In total silence. Over 100 people sat in absolute silence in the sixth form centre. And the head of year came over and said, I'm so worried, I don't know what to do, nobody is talking. They just sat, and people were literally just sat with their head in their hands. And it was totally silent. So we spent the morning going over, taking it in turns to go over, to just sit with each little group and just to try to get them to start talking. Because I think that it's just healthier to start talking, to start whatever you're just crying or shouting or talking, to just start that process. The sitting in silence was really very worrying. And whilst that was going on, I was going back to my office and I was phoning everybody that I could think of to telephone to try and get some support for students, because we were sort of experiencing this really for the first time. And I was certainly experiencing it for the first time, you know, I'd never come across this before. And so I telephoned people like Winston's Wish, who suggested that we have a memory board, which is where the original sort of memory board idea came from.
10: The memory board got the pupils talking. It became an important focus for Matt's grieving friends and stayed up into the following term.
11: Matthew died about 7 days before term ended. And ideally, I think we should have taken the board down at that point because the Christmas holidays were a natural break. We didn't. And so students, particularly those that were being very close to Matt, got used to seeing it there. And then when it was taken down, they felt that was all a bit sudden and they didn't expect it to go because it was just, I think it was taken down on a Tuesday or something like that. They came in on the Wednesday, expected things to be the same as the day before and suddenly they weren't. And Matt's girlfriend Gemma found it very, very difficult indeed. I know that she found that particularly hard.
13: I was meant to be consulted because obviously I was his girlfriend. I was his closest companion. I wasn't consulted. My head of year took it, our head of sixth form took it down. It really affected me. Got really upset. I lost it a bit.
12: It was taken down exactly after a month, which we thought was a bit sort of, you know, inconsiderate. But they said that it was to sort of get us to move on. We talk about him in the good ways, like as though he's still here sometimes sort of thing, which helps us. And it has got a lot easier. And especially at school, the teachers do help really, you know, a lot. And
3: it's something new, and it has changed me definitely. It's helped me respect my friends a lot more. And not take things for granted, obviously. But it's never happened before.
13: We talk about Matt a lot. I feel it's changed. I don't know, they weren't bad people, but maybe it's made us all better, more, you know, take life, you know, as it comes. Don't take it for granted, really.
14: When a death has affected your life, you will never be the same. Doesn't mean to say you won't cope. It doesn't mean to say you won't move on. But you will be forever changed. And one of the things that you notice with children is that as they go through life, they will also encounter other losses, other changes, and they will need to find ways of sort of navigating through that. So, you know, maybe a child who's experienced the death of a parent age six, when they then move to secondary school, that may provide a tremendous challenge for them. But what kind of worries us sometimes is that whether that secondary school will have any way of knowing that they'd experienced the death, because maybe in other losses can unstabilize things, and it's really important that bereavement isn't seen in a very set time period.
10: Susie's father died 3 years ago when she was in primary school. When she came to Cleve School, Susie's mother asked if the school could set up a buddy system and find another older pupil who'd also been bereaved.
15: Her dad died at a similar time to mine, so we were both in the same stage, and she had a brother as well, and so we talked about you know, how our family was getting on as well, and how they were doing, and sometimes we talked about our mums and how they were getting on, because she went for my mum as well. I couldn't talk to my brother about it, and a teacher I just felt was quite uncomfortable because they were loads older than me and they were someone who taught me, and I wouldn't feel comfortable with that. But a pupil, they were like a friend, so that was a lot easier to talk to. I felt comfortable.
10: Back at Heron Primary School, they've added another feature to their bereavement strategy, a memory fountain. Any pupil in the school can decorate a pebble for someone who's died.
16: It could be a grandma that might have died, or it could be a pet, a favourite pet.
10: The six children who lost their parents over Christmas are the first ones to place their pebbles.
16: Matt, where do you want to put yours?
17: I'm going to put mine.
16: Certainly with the children, we will continue monitoring and supporting them. And I think we need to think of key times and making sure that they're well supported during those periods in their school career. It's really, as a school, to show that it's okay to talk about bereavement, and it's also to remember those people that we've loved and lost.
14: Communicating that school is a caring environment, but equally communicating that school is an environment where life goes on, can be tremendously reassuring to a child at a time when their family life has been, it's a bit like an earthquake, just shattered, and they're trying to put that together. What they need is real stability and caring from school.

0: Imagine a school without walls. A school with a staff of thousands, where the pupils were spread out over an entire county. A school where expectations for children were too low and disengagement was very common. Sue Dean is the head teacher of Nottinghamshire's concept of a virtual school for its 500 looked after children, where pupils are placed in virtual year groups.
1: The expectations for looked after children tend to be a bit low. Well, very low, really. Their performance to date has been well below that of the general population, and this further compounds their disadvantage when they go into later life for all sorts of reasons. And what we need to do, what part of my work is, and the roles that, and the designated teachers, is to raise those expectations, to be ambitious for our young people and to ensure

0: The designated teacher can be a real support to the young person in care in the school. It should be a person who knows them, knows their history without having to know all the grisly details, and has sympathy and empathy for the young person, can act as an advocate for them in the school, fight in their corner and support them when things are being difficult, and also celebrate with them when things are going really, really well.
1: Tuxford School in Nottinghamshire has 6 looked after children on roll, and unusually, 2 members of staff to oversee them. Hilary Madden is the designated teacher and assistant head, and Cheryl Stollery supports Hilary as the named person dedicated to looked after pupils. Whilst Hilary has oversight and deals with the education and behavioural aspect of looked afters, Cheryl is dedicated to working with their social workers and outside agencies.
2: School for looked after children can be extremely daunting. Sometimes there's a real clash of what they, from their home situation to what they're experiencing in school. It can be a clash because they've been through so much prior to coming to school that for them this is just another school, another institution, somebody else that's giving them instructions, telling them what to do.
1: With looked after children 10 times more likely to be excluded from school, affirmative action needs to be taken to keep looked after pupils engaged with education. Tuxford has an inclusion unit that is dedicated to providing an alternative curriculum for both looked after and non-looked after children. Tuxford has great success with keeping looked afters on the school roll by offering interesting vocational packages, such as survival skills.
3: All right, let's tidy that back end up, yeah? And then we'll start again, but this time we'll just put leaf mould on.
2: Looked after children tend to disengage because for them education doesn't really figure significantly in their lives. Thankfully, education now is going towards personalised learning. That's exactly what probably I've been fighting for years, because basically every child needs what's appropriate for their needs.
3: Right, I think what we'll do, we've got some dry twigs. And we've got some silver birch, yeah.
2: Sounds a bit wishful thinking, but we should be able to give an extremely personalised day and a personalised curriculum, enabling them to have their basic education, but also looking to where ultimately they're going to go. If that youngster needs some input, we're willing to engage with that youngster wherever that is. That's in the learning. There's then the other activities, life skill opportunities, whether it's just life skills in a kitchen or life skills in a workplace, college opportunities, anger management courses, social skill building courses, anything that young person needs. It really is needs led.
1: Josh is a Year 11 looked after pupil at Tuxford and is on an alternative curriculum based out of school.
2: For the last 2 years, I would say that Josh has steadily been getting more and more disengaged with school and education. No matter what you put towards them, no matter any of you looked after children, you have to always be there to offer something different.
4: Josh, what I'm going to do today is all we're going to do is go through this English paper. You've got an English exam coming up in about 3 weeks, 4 weeks, yeah?
5: Yeah.
4: I don't think you've ever done a practice English paper, have you, really? Which we need to keep working through.
5: The tutor, Kerry, she comes to my house and works with me on Thursday mornings, and it's working because, like, I'm not with everyone else and everyone's not surrounding me and disturbing me and stuff, so it's working. It's doing well.
4: How many points would you put down there?
5: 5.
4: Yeah, spot on. That's 5 marks. Each point. If you only put 4 down, you'll get 4 marks.
5: Yeah. I prefer doing that because, like, when I'm in my lessons, I get disturbed because my mates encourage me to do one thing and I do the other.

0: thing. Do you know what I mean? It's really hard.
1: He's trying to help them get jobs and earn money and stuff, and they're off the streets and they've got no qualification.
2: That's right, yeah. They're sort of saying, why is he doing it?
1: Yeah.
2: Yeah? Is there an ulterior motive? Is he doing it for himself?
1: Or is he doing it for the kids?
2: Yeah. That's it.
3: When Josh came to first live with us, he was very wild. He'd run away from school many times, and that took a lot of training to stop that. But eventually he did settle down.

0: feel insecure.
1: Like his first TV series.
0: Mrs. Madden and Mrs. Stoller have been very important for Josh. We couldn't have completed this without their cooperation, and even outside school, they've often called and made sure that he's okay and brought him home, so it's been very important. In my opinion, I think with Josh being tutored at home, it's kept him on track for school. He wouldn't have completed school at all. So for Josh, this has been absolutely marvellous.
2: Without an alternative curriculum, I think it would have been very, very difficult for Josh to have been in school, because for him the week had to be broken up. They had to have had activities off-site as well as on-site. He needed time out of school at work placement or college. We're lucky with Josh's placement because he's there with a furniture business.
3: Morning, what can I do to start?
4: If you'd like to call us, Dave, if he's got any electrical items that have been tested to be taken next door.
3: Yeah.
4: Please.
3: Okay.
2: They understand Josh's needs. They understand a lad like Josh, and they've given him the chance. They've had ups and downs. There's been times when, you know, he's been asked not to come back because such and such has happened, but they've given him another chance.
3: David, yeah. Is there an electric cooker?
5: We haven't got any cookers in at the moment, unfortunately.
3: Okay. We found a TV table.
6: When I go to work in the mornings, I just like go out in the vans or stay in and collect and deliver furniture. It's given me more confidence because like I've been working with older people, they've made me more mature, they've sorted me out really. I'm getting a reference from there. It's alright, it's working well. Hillary and Cheryl, they've both helped me at school and they've done really well for me, and I've got my head down, done everything, and well, I've got to work placement and stuff now. When I leave school, I hope I can get a job over the road at Canute, deliver and do stuff like that, and hopefully I can get my head down and sort myself out down there. So hope for the best, innit, really, just do what I can.
2: Part of the role of designated teacher for looked after youngsters is that you have to liaise with social work and usually a great number of outside agencies. That's why, fundamentally here, I have created a team of people to work around me. My role is assistant head teacher. I also have to teach, and therefore a vast majority of my day, the vast majority of my week is taken up with those sort of other aspects of my role.
1: I've done the legal paperwork.
7: My role is that of the named person for looked after children. I'm sort of the second in line, really. And in that, I work closely with the social workers, with the foster carers, and with other agencies who actually are involved with those children who have looked after status.
1: Yeah, Nicola's going to come in tomorrow afternoon at 1:30 so that we can sit and go through Joshua's personal education plan. I've got the old one that was done last time, but it just needs updating in various places. And then I've got the new policy for reviews to put in place, which looks at any attendance, exclusions, literacy, numeracy and progress.
8: We're very fortunate.
2: Technically, I've got oversight. Part of the senior leadership team, that's the legality of the situation. But in reality, you need someone whose time is dedicated purely to look after the needs of looked afters, as with other youngsters in need. That's really where the two jobs differ.
1: And we are able to sustain all these kids, because if we look at statistics for looked after children, you know, they're forever moving from place to place.
2: Ideally, in every school, I would say you need both sorts of peers. One designated teacher cannot do all that is asked of them if they want to have that quality of provision. You need a team of people. You need to persuade people somewhere that there is a place for someone like Cheryl to actually enable you to feel quite, you know, comfortable that, yes, I think I am giving youngsters the best provision, the best start in life. I think one of the hardest roles for a designated teacher in dealing with looked after children is actually explaining their situation to staff, or how their needs at some time or their behaviour at some time isn't as normal youngsters would be.
9: I just thought we'd have a quick update on how the looked after youngsters are doing in your department. Any concerns?
10: We did have a few problems with Lee, as you know, and we extracted him out for his own and other people's safety with him in the workshop. We're trying to integrate him back in again.
9: Yes.

0: but he does have his moments, as you know.
1: Have you found that with the rotation, you know, the carousel of sort of activity, is he better in some areas than others?
0: Definitely, yeah. Yeah, he tends to have a problem with women, really.
1: Yes.
0: And so sometimes you just bring him out, and a lot of attention seeking
1: behaviour. That's obviously part of, obviously, his emotional background, as it were. That would be why.
0: Yeah.
2: You might have the situation where they go home at weekends to see their natural parents. They then come back to their placement. That in itself can be stressful. What's gone on over the weekend, say for example, then stays with them, and when they come into school on the Monday, they're not ready for the routine of a normal curriculum.
0: Really?
2: So you would get incidents occurring which can be blown up out of all proportion by other staff, but when you delve back, there's a perfectly good reason why that young person is behaving the way they are.
3: You've got a disruptive pupil.
1: I mean, obviously,
3: sometimes.
1: If we know something's gone off at the weekend, or if we know something's gone off or, you know, the previous evening, we'll get a message to you, and maybe in some cases he wouldn't appear. I mean, we'd obviously let you know.
2: So in many cases, it's convincing your colleague, explaining to them why maybe the sanction they suggest isn't appropriate. It's called trust, I think. The colleagues have got to trust you, why you're acting in your way. If you've got that rapport, if you've got that understanding with your staff, rather than tell them this is what is going to happen, but explain to them and they trust you. And I think with that dialogue, things can happen a lot easier and maybe enable the young people to have a smoother course through school. I'm a mother of two daughters. I wanted the best for them. And in school, that's exactly what I do for these young people in my care. So I get more involved, I am more operational. I might not be doing all the little jobs on the outside. Other people in my team are doing that. But where I am is I'm in there and I want to know everything about them. And I want to make sure that they get the best that they can, as I would do, as any normal parent would do, the best for their child, their son or their daughter.

0: 360,000 children were injured in school during 2005, but almost triple that number were injured at home. Schools may be relatively secure, but do you know how safe your classroom is? Can you identify hazards in your school for yourself and your pupils? Phil Lapham is a Year 6 teacher. He works in a new build primary school constructed with safety in mind. Wide corridors and no stairs. With his help, this programme is going to show potential dangers to look out for in a classroom. He's guided by expert Joe Crickson as they undertake a video journey through his school. Joe offers advice on how to spot hazards in order to make your school the safest it can be. For the purpose of this programme, some of the hazards have been set up.
1: So now walking into the main corridor, I just want to see how many hazards you can actually spot.
2: Mm-hmm. Okay.
1: Okay.
2: We're just coming up to one that I can recognise at the moment. So if I could just stop it.
1: Yeah, sure.
2: Just about here.
1: Yeah.
2: These are our Key Stage 1 book storage units. A bit haphazard, and quite often the books are just scattered around when the children come out.
1: So the potential there for tripping.
2: And tripping, is, you know, and slipping.
1: Yeah, exactly. And if the children, I suppose, are accessed, they gain their, get hold of their books from that storage area. At that age, they're not going to slip the boxes back onto the shelf, etc. So there's potential for them to fall off and then, you know, create quite a hazard there. Again, it's a brilliant storage area. It's in a wide enough corridor to be able to place that. Perhaps edging on the end of the shelf would stop that possibility of, you know, them
2: the
1: slipping off.
2: Children pulling them out.
1: Yeah,
2: as well.
1: Exactly. Yeah.
2: One thing I don't notice walking through those every day is that the fire doors are open.
1: That's common in so many schools, especially with a long corridor like that. You've got a long run. I guess what could have happened in the design stage was you can get automatic door releases that are magnetic and interlinked to the fire alarm system.
2: Oh, right.
1: So had that have been put in place, as soon as the fire alarm goes off, then those doors will close and then you've got your fire barrier.
2: Yeah, that's the busiest part of the school as well.
1: Exactly,
2: so not a lot of people actually notice that there are fire doors.
1: Anything along here?
2: Maybe the astronauts dangling from the ceiling.
1: Right, it's a fire corridor. You've got a lot of combustibles displayed within that corridor. Although it's fantastic, that's a really good, you know, design, and it's very encouraging. But I think perhaps that would be better placed somewhere else. Mm. It's good signage, good fire signage there.
2: Yep. Right, should we just stop it there on the fire extinguisher? I'm not quite sure what the different fire extinguishers do.
1: Okay, there are three main types. One of them is water, which is used for combustible materials like wood, paper, etc. Second type is CO2, which is used for electrical items.
2: Yeah.
1: And again, schools now are getting a lot more computers and electrical items within school, so they need to be, you know, readily available. And the third most common type is foam, which is a multi-purpose, so you can use it on both. Yeah. And to be honest, that's, you know, in terms of planning and thinking and looking forward, we need to be looking to perhaps replace these with multi-purpose ones, because the last thing you want to do in an emergency is think, okay, what fire extinguisher do I need?
2: Yeah.
1: You need it.
2: Corridor, should there be a fire alarm? It's also, someone could trip over it.
1: Yeah. I've
2: probably walked that chair several times in a day. whose responsibility would it actually be to move it? It's quite a difficult one, really.
1: It's not a significant hazard, but in an emergency situation, it does really narrow that corridor. Yeah. Just around the corner, the corridor really opens up.
2: Yeah.
1: I would just pick it up and put it around the corner.
2: Mm. And the cleaner's cupboard.
1: Right.
2: That cupboard's usually kept locked.
1: Right, okay. We've opened the door for the purposes of filming, but I just want to show you how it would look if a child had access to this cupboard. There's a wide array of equipment and materials in there that children would be really attracted to.
2: Yeah.
1: And could actually damage themselves if they got hold of it and squirted it in their eyes or, you know, inhaled any of it. Because of the hazards in there, that is a priority to make sure that is locked.
2: Yeah.
1: So somebody would need to stop what they're doing and go off and find the key holder and make sure it's locked.
2: Yes.
1: Okay.
2: Coming up to my classroom.
1: Okay. So it's Year 6 pupils.
2: Yep. They're aged 10 and 11. So in we go.
1: Okay.
2: Shall I just stop it there?
1: Yep.
2: That's the interactive whiteboard. I use that a great deal in the day. I do try to protect the children from the bulbs and myself.
1: Yeah.
2: Sometimes it can be quite difficult when you're working in front of the board.
1: Where's your projector placed within this classroom?
2: My projector's actually suspended from the ceiling.
1: Which is good because, you know, if they are in the middle of the classroom, that in itself can create quite a hazard sometimes. Because they're an interactive resource.
2: Yes.
1: So the children will step up to them quite a lot. And it is important that you educate the children not to look directly into that beam of light because it is quite strong. Yeah.
2: That's my box of odds and ends and
1: big
2: junk.
1: Big
2: box on a small shelf, very high up as well.
1: Yeah, I think, you know, heavy items at the bottom, lighter items at the top.
2: Yeah.
1: But how do you actually access that? How do you reach it?
2: I can just reach up to it and get it down with my fingertips.
1: Right, so it's a bit of balancing.
2: Which is quite precarious and it's quite heavy as well.
1: Yeah. Yeah. Got a lot of high level displays, haven't you?
2: Yes, and that's very high actually. It doesn't look particularly high there, but have great difficulty putting those up.
1: Yeah.
2: Have to borrow a step ladder to get them up quickly.
1: Right, okay. And you do that, do you? And
2: then yes.
1: Easily accessible step ladder?
2: Not really, no, it's at the other end of the school.
1: Right.
2: But it's quicker. I like to get things up quickly.
1: Yeah.
2: And it's the quickest way possible.
1: Perhaps we need to look at a case history of what can actually happen and perhaps what can go wrong.
2: Okay then.
3: It was the end of the day, all the children had gone home. Everybody was busy in their classroom, and I had a display that I wanted to put up, it being the beginning of term and the frantic covering of walls, and I didn't want to go and get a stepladder, too much effort. I climbed up on the chairs, couldn't quite reach, so just sort of lifted my leg up slightly just on the edge of the bookcase, sort of like balance. The bookcase collapsed, books went everywhere, and I fell on top, basically. I severely bruised my thigh on the edge of the bookcase. I hurt my back, I hurt my wrist, and I hurt my knee. When I was on the floor in a pile of books,

0: think I was actually quite shocked about what had happened, and there's that moment where you're not quite sure what you've done.
1: Well, that's something I've done quite often, standing on chairs and tables to put displays up. It's just a question, as she said, of time.
2: If the display that you're going to try and put up is out of normal reach, then you need a correct style ladder. That ladder has to be well maintained, and you need to be competent and comfortable to use that ladder. The work needs to be planned. That looked like it was a 5-minute job, where actually it's not, because there was chairs in the way, there was this in the way. Within that footage, she mentioned that it was the end of the day and everybody had gone home.
1: Yeah.
2: So you've got a lone working aspect there. You know, you're working at a height. What would happen if she had nobody around to call for help? So you've got to think about these things and plan it. It's not a 5-minute job. If you witness an accident like this while you're on duty, then you'll know whether you're a qualified first aider or not. Your responsibility is, if you're qualified, to administer first aid to make sure that that pupil is okay. If you're not a qualified first aider, your responsibility is to seek medical assistance, to seek a first aider as soon as possible. Once that's happened, then the casualty is dealt with in a first aid room that each school has to have a designated first aid area, and it has facilities within it. One of the most important things when dealing with accidents and incidents is that all of the details are recorded. So all of the details of the accident itself and any treatment given. You've also have to notify the parents or guardians. And remember that you have to keep these records for some considerable time, because a pupil can actually put in a claim up until the age of 21. Okay, so we're going into the school hall now.
1: The hall really concerns me at times. If I just stop it there, there's some of our large equipment.
2: There is a legal requirement on that to make sure that it's checked, inspected by a competent person on an annual basis.
1: Another thing on that that sometimes worries me is the actual training for new staff about where the hanging boards go. Because if you don't hang them in the right place, then the whole thing won't fit in properly.
2: Right, okay.
1: And if they're hung from the wrong side, then sometimes they're really unsafe.
2: Yeah, absolutely. So that really just, you know, validates the point of whoever's using that has to be competent and know what they're doing.
1: Yes.
2: They have to be trained. And, you know, you'll have a newly qualified teacher come in, or perhaps a supply teacher, and it's getting that message across to them as well.
1: Yes, yeah. Right, let's move on. That's the PE storage cupboard.
2: Okay, nice to see somebody working at a height there but using step ladders.
1: Yes.
2: That's good.
1: Yeah. That's our stage area.
2: Yep. I can see you've got some quite high lighting there, a lighting rig.
1: Yes, We use those for productions, various coloured spotlights.
2: Right, okay.
1: And they're controlled from wall level, but they're not remote, so they need moving around.
2: Ah, right. I was going to ask, can you actually, are they okay to do that? Are they competent to do that? Do they know what they're doing? You'd need to think of all of those things in terms of, you know, that person's safety. Okay, in terms of, you know, that lighting rig, let's have a look at a case history in terms of somebody that was doing exactly that and what happened to them.
3: Okay. My name is Ed Heslam. I used to work as a head of music in a large comprehensive in Bristol. I was working towards a production of Fame. The drama teacher had asked me to rig the lights for the show. I was sitting on a platform on top of the ladder with the students handing me the lights one by one. We were moving to the last position that we needed to get the last light in place when the wheels on the telescope locked. The tower started to tip over, and I knew that it would be quite serious if I stayed sitting on top of it, so I jumped clear. I thought at the time when I was falling that I'd probably sprain my ankle, not realising, you know, falling onto parquet flooring is like falling onto rock, and it's completely solid. I was told that they were going to amputate my right leg below the knee. Fortunately, actually, things didn't turn out as badly as that. I just didn't realise at that moment what the consequences would be for my life, and it has completely changed since then.
2: Right, I mean, that was a serious accident there, and the gentleman was damaged for life, basically.

0: Everyone working in a school deserves the chance to improve and develop in their own direction, in their own way. But how can a CPD leader ensure this all works towards school improvement as well? Cynthia Francis has a strategic approach. Staff might follow externally accredited courses, but the work, search and the reflection is done here at Norbury Manor. And at the same time, she's developed a style of co-coaching that draws in everybody at the school.
1: It's much more effective. Professional development goes on inside the school, working with your colleagues, trying things out in the classroom. You learn much more from that sort of activity than you do just going off for a day on a course.
2: So we're going to be looking at using what you know about speed, distance and time to solve problems, but you're going to be solving those problems in a group. So we're also looking at how you can work together.
0: Marie Nassor was able to take her master's degree, or MA, while continuing to teach at the school.
3: So Cynthia came up and said, we've got this fabulous opportunity. St Mary's University have said that they will come in and, you know, help people to do MA. So they'll come in twice weekly rather than you have to go anywhere. But we need seven people and we've only got six. Marie. I went, oh. It was basically how it came about. I really had not before that time thought of doing an MA. I thought I didn't have time. And then I thought, actually, it's a fantastic opportunity. It's being half funded. I'd never be able to afford it on my own. They're coming here. It just seemed, you know, you can't look a gift horse, as they say. I suppose I was doing an MA, which was CPD, but it was kind of about CPD as well, because it was about how you can kind of get those conversations going and getting people talking about teaching and learning. And then I went on a course at Central Foundation Girls' School, and there they were doing student observations, and a group of students came and spoke to us, and I just thought it sounded fantastic. I came back and sort of said, perhaps we could try it here.
4: And that's your sewing machine needle, and it's coming down.
0: So Marie started training students to observe and feed back to beginning teachers. And the practice has caught on.
4: I really need to talk to you about pinning.
3: A lot of staff felt quite threatened by it, I think, and saw it as, you know, this is just about them checking up on us. So we had quite a lot of discussions about the fact that it wasn't about checking up, it was about getting the students to really think about what makes a good lesson. Because if they're really thinking about it, they're more likely to recognise it and think about how they engage in the lesson.
4: Just make sure you get all your templates should have been cut. You need to make sure all your felt squares have been cut out.
0: Navpreet's being observed by Caris and Charlotte. They've been trained in tracking lessons and feeding back tactfully.
4: Good girls, excellent work.
5: You have that authority and you can exert it so that they can listen to you and they respect you, so that when you ask them to be quiet, they are quiet, and some teachers can't do that and you just do really well.
6: And you had the objectives prepared for the lesson, which was good, save time.
5: Yeah, also you helped the individual students, so you went around and helped everyone individually, which is really good because some people may be more shy and may not want to ask for help, so you go around and help them yourselves.
7: In that class, you have kids with so many different personalities, kids that need a little bit extra help. Sometimes it's like the most amount of attention they will get in that entire day.
5: But the only thing we could think of that could help you improve, students like it when teachers speak a bit more calmly, so if you're a little bit more calm and speak more softly, that would be really good, yeah.
8: Oh, okay. It's a good suggestion.
7: If you don't ask the students their opinion, I think you'll never know. And I think sometimes it actually causes a little bit of an animosity between teachers and students because some students don't believe that teachers actually listen to them.
9: And I come across like I know everything, but I don't. I'm still learning. Believe you me, I'm still learning.
3: Cynthia quietly makes very big things happen. She'll be tying all those things together, which, you know, because she's got that overview.
10: The nature of her role is to bring about school improvement. And to do that, you've got to be a strategic leader and a strategic thinker. I think that really comes down to the nitty-gritty for me, a CPD leader's job is gaining utter clarity about the purpose of any professional development activity.
11: We're just quite happily getting on with our jobs, and Cynthia will then say, well, look, this is something I think you can do, and you say, well, maybe not, but okay, seeing that you can see that I can do it, I'll go ahead. You
0: know what? Karen's doing a school-based MA too, but she's never qualified as a teacher. Her focus is pastoral care.
11: I just kind of stumbled into education based on some voluntary work for 1 hour a week In 2004, I was appointed the first non-teaching head of year for this school.
0: As a non-teaching head of year, Karen can focus on student welfare beyond the classroom, and her MA involves research on the impact this is having.
11: I've piloted an interview with a student, and it's literally just trying to write up everything now and get prepared for the end of module 3, which has got to be handed in at the end of July.
12: There were times when you found the workload. How are you managing? Because you seem to be managing really well in terms of coping with doing this.
11: I've had to be really, really disciplined with, you know, juggling home life, work life, full time, plus doing the MA.
12: At the start, you weren't sure whether it was the right thing for you or not, and you've got. Do you think you're really?
11: The very beginning, some of us were saying, "This is what I want to do," but we didn't ask ourselves why and how. Mm-hmm. So until we were either coached or in our one-to-one sessions, it was like, well, how do you envisage doing that? You think, maybe not, because everything we have to keep coming back to, it needs to benefit the school.
12: What do you think the benefits are for the school?
11: With the impact that I think my role's going to have on the students is to raise their confidence. And once, obviously, the confidence is outside the classroom is raised, they'll have that inside the classroom.
12: It's really interesting to hear where it's gone. And it's such an important piece of work for the school.
11: Thank you. Some people have said to me that, why don't I go into teaching? But I've always said that you can be a teacher, but not necessarily in front of a blackboard. And I think that's where I kind of stand.
12: If you like, she is a trailblazer for the support staff because she is working alongside teachers. She's working alongside teachers who have high qualifications, and she more than holds her own.
13: Just as a little starter, just a couple of minutes discussing what does it mean to be normal. This is your lesson, and ultimately you're going to drive it the way that you want it to go. Okay, girls, so what does it mean to be normal?
14: It means different societies. Like, what's normal for me is not normal for her.
13: Talk to me about that.
12: Because Rob is our head of sixth form. He's been with us a few years now. He's very keen to move on in the profession. Last year he did the Leading from the Middle programme to develop his middle leadership skills, and I think he would like to become a head teacher one day. So this programme that he's on at the moment is called Leadership Pathways.
10: One of the most important jobs a CPD leader can do in a school is to help people who are interested in moving forward as leadership candidates in that sense, actually explore their interest in that and begin to test out what kind of a leader could they be, what kind of a leader do they want to be.
13: It needs to be managed very, very carefully. Yep. I'm guessing I'm going to move it in a very different direction to where it's currently been at the moment.
12: We have to make sure you strike a balance between encouraging them to do more but not pushing them too far, which is why I always do try to offer any support that I can. What are you really focusing on as far as yourself you want to be better at?
13: One of the key issues is assertiveness. I think at times, I don't know if it's the right phrase, but at times I'm too nice. I'm quite happy to let other people say their piece and move things in the way that they want to. And I think one of the things that I need to do is be a little bit more forceful about change when change needs to happen.
12: Yeah. Because you are ambitious to move on and get promotion and become a senior manager, that is a skill that you really do have to address, isn't it? Because it's one of the most difficult things that people have to do is introduce change in a way that's not going to alienate everybody. That's the leadership change.

0: leadership project, which is well underway. In terms of you're doing more modules and the online units, what are you actually realistically hoping to do?
1: Everything's got to be completed by December. Realistically, in terms of planning, I've got to do these during the summer when I've got the least pressures on.
0: Aim to do as much as you can in the summer, but we can always talk in the autumn term if it's becoming...
1: Sure.
0: You know, you've got so many other responsibilities, and if it's becoming too much, then we need to have that conversation in the autumn term as well. It's not about anyone telling somebody what to do, or even necessarily giving them advice. Coaching is about listening, something that teachers don't always find very easy, but we have to learn to listen to one another and hear what people are saying.
2: Who's going to be bowler?
3: Coaching is a way of involving all staff in school improvement too. Cynthia recognises the expertise and insight of long-serving TAs like Anne Savage.
0: They have such power to support learning and actually help teachers to improve how they teach, and kids support kids and help them learn. So they're really, really important in our schools now. And a lot of them are lacking in the con. Staff needs are hard to address.
3: So Cynthia mixes support and other staff in co-coaching teams. She and Anne are in the same team with English NQT Hannah Smith.
0: And there's no hierarchy or anything like that. You'll just listen to one another, you share your problems and offer each other solutions and ideas.
4: Shall we just review what we think we've got out of this co-coaching this year, the three of us, yeah?
5: It worked out quite well because I was working with Anne in my Year 9 lesson as well. And I observed a PE lesson. Just seeing how much work you put into just keeping the student you're working with on track, as well as sorting out the logistics of the lesson and getting the latecomers, getting people changed. And, you know, I think it was really interesting to watch you actually and focus in just on how you were doing that and how you were engaging the students.
0: Is there anything you've taken from that, Anne, which is helping you to become even better at what you do?
6: It's just made me feel confident.
0: Right.
6: Much more confident. And just maybe wanting to do more.
0: But how has your confidence helped the kids learning in the classroom? Because that's what we're trying to do with the support staff, isn't it? We've been desperately trying to raise their self-esteem and confidence so that they actually can approach teachers and say to teachers, you know, have you thought about this?
5: I think the onus should be on the teachers as well to actually realise and be more open, perhaps, and ask for more suggestions.
0: We're listening to support staff and we're valuing their perspective because they see things from their perspective in the classroom that teachers never see. It takes a while to build up those relationships.
6: And for a new support staff, I think it would take a long time for them to approach a teacher.
0: Trying to get teachers and the whole staff to recognise what support staff do.
6: Well,
0: do you think that sort of observation really helps?
6: Definitely. It was nice for a teacher to come and observe me. You know, and then when Hannah had put down what I'd done during the lesson, I couldn't believe that I'd done that much, because to me, it was just like a normal lesson in what I would do. And it just made me feel really special, and like I am one of the team.
0: All CPD is around improving teaching and learning, and there shouldn't really be anything going on that's called CPD that isn't actually for that purpose. And everything has to fit together.
7: The paperwork and the procedures shouldn't be the main focus of the job at all. And that's where I think Cynthia's really showing the way and really leading the way forward in a CPD leader, being strategic and being focused on school improvement.
0: Better learning going on in the classroom, so everybody wins.

0: Coming up on today's show, childcare that's convenient for you, making the most of your leisure time, and tackling those household chores, or at least getting someone else to tackle them for you.
1: We all know how easy teachers have it. Long holidays, finishing at three. How many times have I heard that? But we know that if you've got children of your own, it can be a real struggle to get them to school or collect them from the childminders. Well, one school in Reading has found a way to help local teachers with their childcare.
0: Meet full-time teacher and mum, Helga Major Rossi. She lives with husband Jeremy and three sons, Dominic, Sebastian and Lawrence.
2: My husband gets up first because he's better in the mornings. I get up about 6:30, get myself ready and then get the boys ready. And then we set off about 7:30. I take Lawrence and my husband takes the boys to school for 9:00.
3: So yeah, I mean, there's always a little bit of a traffic jam here, but I actually quite like it because it gives me time to think through what I have to do today.
0: It's a busy morning getting the children up and ready and then off to school and nursery. It's hard enough getting yourself together first thing.
4: You're going to see everybody.
0: But wouldn't it be nice if the school where you worked had childcare facilities on site? The teachers at Deanville Comprehensive School are lucky enough to have just that.
5: Nursery was first set up in about 1990, and it was really one of these self-help groups that started off. A couple of teachers in the school decided that they needed some childcare. There weren't any formal childcare facilities in the area, so they decided to set one up themselves. I think it's a reassurance to staff to know that their children are on site, and so if there are any difficulties they can just pop over and see them. I think it's made it far easier for people to come back into work who otherwise wouldn't have been able to come back into teaching.
2: I think the main problem is you have to give your way to drop a child off and then go out to be a

0: Sharing the site has benefits for the nursery too, because they also have access to the school's facilities.
1: Come and hold my hand, please, darling.
0: As well as being an important teacher retention scheme, the nursery is also good for the mums and dads, who are welcome there at any time of the day to give their child lunch or just for a cuddle.
2: Actually, I have one of my deputies who line manages it for me. Initially, it was set up from a loan from the father-in-law of the two teachers who originally set it up. But the funding now has been formalised more, so it's actually part of the school funding. But we make sure that it doesn't adversely affect the school budget at all. It has to be self-funding. I think there are problems in terms of finances, and you've got to look at it really carefully when you're first starting out. And I think you've got to take the longer term view and saying, right, when you're first starting out, well, it might take 4 or 5 years before it runs to budget.
3: Monday, Tuesday, Wednesday, Thursday, Friday, Saturday and Sunday too.
1: Aaron, give yourself a clap. Good boy, well done.
0: The rates at the nursery are very competitive in the local area. Full-time childminding costs £130 a week per child.
1: No.
4: It's not subsidised, but we keep the prices as low as possible, so we don't make a profit in the nursery. It is literally run just to support the teachers, because obviously if they've got low cost childcare, then they can afford to return to work.
5: Okay, Robert.
6: I suppose if I had one with, that would be a little bit more financial support for childcare. A lot of people probably don't return to work because they think it's just not worthwhile.
7: And we need to have the money, don't we?
2: I think the nursery brings an extra dimension to the school, and from a personal point of view, it's a safe haven for head teachers when they get hassled and frazzled with the daily events. And they, you know, when you've had enough, you can come over to the nursery, and who wouldn't have their mind taken off their problems when they come and can play with the 3 and 4 year olds for 5 or 10 minutes, and it just makes you remember what it's all about.
0: Childcare is one thing, but what about time for yourself? Time for a social life, a hobby.
8: My name's Kimberly and I'm a music teacher at Wharton High School, and I'm also assistant head of Year 9.
9: Three chords.
8: C first, what's going to come next? That's it.
9: Is that I need to be done for a Thursday. I tried to make sure I've done it by a Tuesday evening so that I don't have a lot to do on a Wednesday night.
8: Playing in the orchestra is 2 hours of complete emotional and physical release. It's great when the brass are playing and the strings are scrubbing away and you feel part of something really magical. There's no feeling like it on earth. It's really nice just to get out and be me rather than Mrs. Graham Holdsworth or Mummy or my wife. I'm just Kimberly and I can go and just enjoy myself, really.
0: There's not enough time in the day to do everything we need to, especially around the house. So what do you do if there's no time for the boring household chores? Whalley Range High School in South Manchester knows only too well that continual improvement takes a lot of dedication and hard work from the staff.
10: I think there's no other job like working in a school, and I think until people actually get to a school, they don't realise the pressures that people are under.
11: Well, basically, main issue is time. For example, I start work at 7:45. I'm here between 7:45 and 8 o'clock in the morning, and I don't go home until between 6 o'clock and 6:30.
1: Why were her daughters not with her? What did we say? Hands up.
11: It's really, really difficult doing the normal everyday things like paying bills, taking your dry cleaning, doing the shopping, taking the car into the garage.
1: Frightened, combined with something else, a bit.
10: I've been in education myself over 30 years, and it's certainly been a lifelong difficulty for me balancing work and

0: and you know, home really, and that, so therefore I knew that the staff, under more pressure now than ever before, you know, must be experiencing the same.
1: So we all know that you get home and there's a million and one things to do. Enter Jill Appleby. For 6 months, the school has been running a new scheme to relieve the staff of their daily household chores. So alongside the day job and the general administrative tasks, Jill has taken on the role of butler and work-life balance coordinator.
2: It's open to all staff and it's to help them with their everyday needs, if you like. If they want to bring their ironing in, the washing in, dry cleaning in, or if they would like me to go to the shops and collect anything for them. It's to save, so when they finish a day's work, they can just go straight home and don't have to worry about things like that. Hi Julie, what did you want from the post office? How many?
3: Two.
2: Her teacher came up with the idea, asked the staff if they would like it, and quite a few said yeah. And then I heard about it and started saying, oh, I think I know that somebody would like to do that. So, of course, I got the job. The dry cleaning is picked up on a Monday and dropped off on a Monday and picked up and dropped off on a Thursday. So that's, you know, we know when that's happening. Ironing is picked up and dropped off on a Tuesday and Thursday, so we know that's happening. We're planning in advance to go to the post office for the car tax, and then there might be a day when, you know, perhaps a few members of staff have asked, can you just, and, you know, we try and accommodate as best we can.
3: Two passport forms, please.
2: Don't think I've let anybody down yet. Everybody's been okay. Well, the first time I used this post office to get the car tax, I thought I owned 8 cars. Okay, so these are all for you.
1: Jill assures us that taking on the extra responsibilities hasn't imposed on her work-life balance. If take-up from the staff increases any further, the work-life balance coordinator would become a full-time job with cost implications. However, you can't deny...
4: Before this service came into place, I actually took my jackets to the dry cleaners 4 or 5 at a time, and I actually left them there for about a week and a half. I couldn't actually pick them up because of lack of time. And in terms of taking the dry cleaning, picking it up, it's just a real time saver. I think the shopping idea is a good one, although I'm not sure whether I would want to admit to everybody that I'd like somebody else to do my shopping.
5: I take particular advantage of the ironing service here at school because for me, I have to have a shirt every day for work. I have to have shirts for socialising at the weekends.
2: Right, that's £22, please.
6: £22, excellent. This, I've got some clothes to wear again now.
5: Yeah, it's improved my work-life balance, quite simply because it's improved on my personal life, really, because, you know, as I say, you can be in school a long time, and when you're in there, it's quality time because you're not actually sat there thinking, oh, I've got to do the signing, or at the weekend I've got to wash or valet my car and stuff, because you can actually have it all done here for you.
1: Jill's dedication and good organisation ensures the success of the service. Changing the role of a current member of the support staff has meant that the cost implications for the school's budget are small. To keep costs low for the staff, Jill did her research and shopped around for the best deals.
0: We're all paying that ourselves. I mean, it's, you know, it's the kind of thing that we would have done at home anyway. Obviously, from the school's point of view, I'm paying for the member of staff that coordinates it out of school budget. But other than that, you know, we can't take the expense away, I'm sad to say.
1: Ideas there to help you ease the load. Remember, if you are feeling the strain and you need advice, the teacher support line is free 24 hours a day. Call them on 08000 562 561. So until next time, bye for now.

0: welcome to Ease the Load, the programme which offers food for thought and how to make your life a little easier. Today we're going to be looking at time management and work-life balance.
1: We begin our timetable with an exercise in PPA that gives teachers greater flexibility and enriches pupils' lives at the same time. Then it's over to a primary school in Greenwich, where an earlier start to the school day really does mean time for staff to lead a fuller life. And to round things off, we meet the Wintringham Wobblies to find out how they've taken the weight out of their workload.
0: Planning is a massive part of the job for any teacher, but there never seem to be enough hours in the day to plan for everything. A PPA initiative at Langley Junior School in Plymouth means that time is definitely on the teacher's side.
1: It's Wednesday afternoon at Langley Junior School in Plymouth, but the teachers are not at their desks. It can only mean one thing: enrichment time. It's all part of a DFES-funded initiative put in place to help
2: teachers. Every teacher had a laptop. We put a teaching assistant into every classroom, thanks to the funding. And we changed our school day, which meant that a Wednesday afternoon was freed from normal curriculum time. So teachers could get together and do their planning. And the children receive a whole range of activities that we couldn't deliver in normal curriculum time.
3: I think it's had a huge beneficial effect for the children, because they still get all their teaching, all the teaching time and all the subjects that we cover, but it gives them a complete range of other activities. Gardening, snooker, football by, you know, trained people. I think it's fantastic for the children.
1: Every half term, the children choose their own activities, and these can take place in school or off-site.
2: I think the children gain a lot, because not only do they do this range of activities, it's a lot of fun, and it doesn't actually feel like academic work to them.
1: And it's also a chance for other staff at the school to show off their hidden talents.
4: Enrichment afternoon is an enjoyment for the children. I get enjoyment out of it. And they get to do activities and arts and crafts or cooking or any other that they wouldn't get to do at home.
5: I wouldn't stop going back to class lessons, because I really like doing the activities in the afternoon, because we get a chance to do and make different things.
1: Other activities are provided by outside agencies.
6: My name is John Hearn. I'm a snooker coach and also the chairman of the Plymouth Snooker Partnership. I've been involved here with Langley Junior School as a part of their citizenship and enrichment programme. I think from the school's perspective, they realise that there are positive benefits from playing snooker for the children. You've got simple arithmetic and improvements in concentration.
7: Having Wednesday afternoons off, to me, is excellent.
1: For the teachers, it's a much-needed opportunity to get to grips with their PPA.
8: The children have masses of opportunities for taking part in different activities, while the teachers have that time during the normal working day to be able to sit down together and to work on their planning, their preparation, their assessment.
9: Certainly having some designated time within the school hours to plan has lessened the amount we take home. Certainly given us time to sort of to get together, quality time where we're not tired after school. Where we can get together and plan the week ahead, evaluate how we've gone so far during the week.
8: It's also made a big difference in that I have a home life, which means I go home of an evening, and once I've done my work at school, I can actually enjoy television, going to the theatre, what have you.
1: It may benefit everybody in the school, but implementing this had some teething problems.
2: It does cost us money. It doesn't break even, so the school budget has to support it. But it's certainly worthwhile in terms of what the children receive, because the excitement and the range of things is far beyond that which we could do in the classroom normally. It's made a difference to the children, and I think it's been a benefit to the teachers.
1: One thing's for sure, Wednesday afternoons are a welcome break for both staff and pupils.
0: For some teachers, finishing school early or getting home at a decent hour

0: is just a dream. But for staff and pupils at Grinling Gibbons Primary...
1: Welcome to Grinling Gibbons School in South London. 2 years ago, they changed the school day to improve teachers' well-being and lifestyle.
2: We start at 8:30 in the morning, which is really quite unusual, and the academic day finishes at 2:30. We were really, really searching for something that we could do differently as a school, and the second reason was to do with teacher workload and teacher well-being. We wanted them to miss the rush hour, and we felt that the easiest thing to have a look at what would happen if we started half an hour earlier. There was nothing really, really special about the process apart from filling in the innovation order form to the satisfaction of the DFES. That we were still fulfilling the requirement of statutory education for the children.
3: From a teacher's point of view, being in the classroom, I think having the day this way makes a massive difference to your life after school, really. There's still the same workload in school, in a sense, but you have more time to do it. It's when you're working for 2 hours after school, if your school finishes at 3:30, that's 6 o'clock before you leave school. For 2 hours for us, it's still 5 o'clock. You're home by six. You feel that you have more of an evening.
2: It is a feel-good factor that you're actually finishing earlier, having more of the day, more of the sunshine hours.
1: Jonathan Wren has been teaching at the school for 2 years.
4: I remember being at my first school and, you know, quite often leaving at, you know, 6 o'clock, and, you know, I'd come home and be really, just feel completely exhausted. I tended to find that I was doing loads and loads of work in the evening. I was always kind of having to take a lot of stuff back, whereas now I tend to take less stuff home with me. I'm doing an MA, so that's been really helpful for me in kind of going to seminars and things like that. I think it's quite innovative and unusual solution, which hopefully other schools might well take on board.
1: The change in school times has also impacted on the children's education.
3: Because their longest part of the day, where they're in class and focused, is from 8:30 till 10:30. And any teacher, I think, realises that that is, in fact, the best time for children to work when they come in first thing in the morning. They're fresh, they're focused.
1: There have been benefits across the whole school community.
5: Before, we used to finish at 3:30, and we would have to still be here till about 4:30 doing planning or preparation for the next day or meeting with teachers. That was quite difficult, having young children of my own, because they also finished school at 3:30, which means I used to have to rush, have to pick them up or do other things. One of the negative points that we came across was from the parents' point of view, is that what would they do if they couldn't pick their child up at 2:30? So that is why we decided to offer the after-school clubs. We have lots of sports activities and club. We also do karate. We have about 17 clubs over the week that children attend. Also, we have a playground activity where they just come and play and socialise with their friends, which they wouldn't normally get a chance to do. It's impacted more on the teachers. So there's enough time to have a cup of tea with them at the end of the day and to recap about how the day's been.
2: The biggest impact that I have seen is that total reduction of time taken off through illness. That really must say that the change of the school day must have impacted on the teachers' well-being.
1: It's 2:30 p.m. and school's out. Time to find out what the children really think of their adjusted school day.
6: Some children go home or some children just meet outside and play.
7: Yeah, it's good because we get to, like, watch all the programmes that are on around 3 o'clock and stuff.
8: I like about 2:30 finishing school because then we get to do more things than we actually do in the playground.
1: And time for Jonathan to get on with some of the more relaxing things in life.
4: If I went to another school, I think it would be quite difficult to adjust to the times, because I've got quite used to the time that I get home at in the evening now. Leaving that little bit earlier, I think, is quite effective in, you know, helping me to have a happier life, I suppose.
0: As all teachers know, a hectic work life can eat into our spare time. So it's easy to see how we might neglect our

0: This is Kathy Mason, Health and Welfare Officer at Wintringham School in Grimsby. Kathy doesn't only look after the health of the children. She's also been running a healthy eating club for staff at the school.
1: So what's the name of the clinic?
2: The name of the clinic is Wintringham Wobblies. The staff actually picked that name themselves. They came to me and said, we want to be called Wintringham Wobblies.
3: To be honest, when I first heard the name, I just burst out laughing because I thought, we're all wobbly, we're wobbling around school anyway.
1: What do they learn?
2: They learn what is healthy eating when they come here.
0: The club has been running for 2 years for people who may not be able to address weight issues due to their workload.
4: One of the critical problems for us all, really, is that we get swept up on the tide of work and children, and we don't leave sufficient time for ourselves to actually take the break, eat properly and exercise, and it can be a priority that gets pushed to the bottom of the list instead of being at the top.
0: Teaching assistant Julie Common has benefited from the club.
3: My daughter wanted to lose weight, I wanted to encourage her as well, because she was a lot heavier than myself. So I started going there and getting weighed, so I knew I was advising her in the correct way. The best thing about the whole club is that support from each other and from Kathy, because if it weren't for Kathy giving us the advice that she has, I would never have lost my weight. Losing nearly 2 stone, you can definitely tell I'm not exhausted at the end of the day. My concentration's a lot better because I'm eating the right food.
0: In fact, the only thing that has grown at the school is the Wobblies membership and its remit.
2: People have approached the club across a wide range of issues. They tend to use the Wintringham Wobblies, yes, for healthy eating, but they'll use it in the guise of perhaps getting some advice and support for other issues which may be causing them difficulties. We've had some staff who've had problems come in, have a scream and a moan and a cry, and then been able to go back and teach, which I think benefit to them.
0: For staff at Wintringham School, it's all about achieving a healthy weight, so it's not just for Wobblies, it's also for the waifs.
5: I'm a lot healthier from going to the clinic. I'm the proper weight that I should be, which is really nice. I'm not so tired. I've learnt how to eat healthily, and that a balanced diet makes you a healthier person as well.
3: One of the best things about the clinic, really, being supportive within school, because you're at work more than you're at home quite often. It's time, convenience, you can just pop in at break time, lunch time, even after school.
4: It certainly is good for me as a head teacher to know that my staff have that support mechanism readily available at hand. And obviously, the health and well-being of staff is critically important to me as a head teacher and for the school.
2: Undoubtedly, it has increased my workload, but I think it's done for the right reasons. Mm. And that's generally to make the staff have a service which they feel is benefit to them.
0: Demand for the club has grown within the school, so for Kathy, it's very much a case of carry on matron.
1: Well, that's it for this week. I hope we've given you some timely advice on how to improve your work-life balance. Tune in next time for more tips on how to ease the load. If you've got any load-easing ideas to share, then please contact us here at www.teachers.tv/ease the load.
6: หลายคนอาจจะคุ้นเคยกราฟ S 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

0: Caroline Reps and Sarah Thomas are both higher level TAs. They have both recently completed a foundation degree for teaching assistants and both work in primary schools in Cornwall. Over the next 2 days, we will examine the challenges of teaching a whole class. We will follow Caroline and Sarah through a typical day and, with the help of a senior teacher, reflect on the strategies they find work best for them when teaching a whole class. Nestled in a small village on the Cornish coast, Deveron Primary School is housed in an old Victorian building. The school has nearly 170 children drawn from both the village and surrounding area. Sarah first started working in the school.
1: Groups of children and the whole class. I am ICT technician, where I teach and assist the teachers in their teaching from reception to year six.
2: For example, how would I get a bracket from the top?
1: I've actually been working with a whole class for several years, but I can remember when I first did it. I was physically sick beforehand, but only on the one occasion, and then it's not been plain sailing all the time. But you just got to make it fun, and the teachers are there to support you and help you, and they make the world a difference.
0: Sarah has received a lot of encouragement from the staff and head teacher, who appreciates the advantages of using HLTAs to teach whole classes.
3: They've got so many talents and they bring so much everyday knowledge to the work that they do. And we're so lucky here that they're so well motivated to help us with that.
2: Well done, there's not a lot of children known.
3: I always encourage any person that comes to me thinking about being an HLTA. I'd always encourage them to go for it. It gives them that high level of challenge, it gives them a greater sense of responsibility, self-esteem, self-confidence. I never minimise how hard it can be. It's a lot of hard work to get the qualification, but it's well worth it.
2: Repeat after me.
0: Today, Sarah is being observed by the other HLTA featured in this programme, Caroline Reps. They've known each other professionally for years, but this is their first opportunity to visit each other's schools and observe each other teaching a whole class.
4: Écoutez. Écoutez.
1: It is very important to keep the discipline levels because if they start going, then you've got a riot and it takes a lot longer to get back together. And being a listener and being able to project yourself. I think training and attending training and getting as much awareness of resources and courses that are available to improve your delivery, very important, as important as the status, I think, because like I say, a lot of people can deliver, but they need to know what's available to them.
0: At the end of the school day, Sarah and Caroline have time to reflect on how well it went.
5: What I was really impressed with was, I loved your open-ending questioning. I thought that was really good. The children responded really well. And I thought your instructions were really clear and they responded ever so well.
1: We've had quite a bit of training. The whole school have had training, the staff have had training on the use of open-ending questions.
5: Where did you get the French resources? Because I thought that lesson was really vibrant and I'd love to know where you got the resources from.
1: Anybody remember what the name of the French flag is? The actual scheme of works has been adapted. The new scheme of works is on the DFES website. We've also had a scheme of works that has been produced by two individuals and we have tailored it to suit our needs.
2: Three colours.
6: Trick

0: Trick-or-treat.
1: I particularly love doing the French because all the children are up and enjoying themselves. They're moving around. They're addressing the kinesthetic aspects of their learning. And their smiling faces obviously show that they've enjoyed it and they have learnt some of the words.
2: The next day, and some 20 miles along the Cornish coast, Caroline is starting the day early with her pre-teaching group. Hands up.
3: Georgia. I started off about 11 years ago as a parent helper. I think a lot of TAs do. 18 months ago, I went through the HLTA process. We just did a 3-day assessment because I think I've got so much background knowledge through the foundation degree, we were able to go through the quick route.
2: In addition to taking small groups, Caroline's new role means she teaches whole classes 3 times a week.
3: I'm actually the one that's doing all speech and language in the school. And as an HLTA, they've given me a different role. So I am actually most days doing some form of cover supervision or delivering.
2: And in teaching whole classes, holding planning meetings with the class teacher is essential.
4: The first session will probably be getting the children to talk about and to think about what they like it or don't like about it.
3: I want to ensure that they are getting the best opportunities with what I'm delivering, and it's a lot of work. I find that's quite challenging to make sure that we're actually following the curriculum and learning key skills.
2: Today Caroline is teaching an art class for PPA cover. She has a TA in the classroom along with an artist who has been brought in to give specialist tuition. Sarah is observing.
5: And also you could, if you're feeling daring, put in some shadows. Okay, you've done shadowing before. Have a go, Jack. Have a go. Just very quickly, I'll show you what Mr. Patterson's just brought in to show you, an example of what you could do. All right?
2: All right. While Caroline enjoys teaching whole classes, she says it can be challenging.
3: I think, like most people, it's the management side of the class, especially if you maybe have one or two children who challenge you behaviourally, and that was one of the issues for me. I've approached a lot of teachers and I've spoken to a lot of teachers and said, well, how would I deal with this? What should I do? And I've picked up strategies from them and from the foundation degree training I've had. It's been really helpful.
6: So you've got to think about a design of the sunglass for a sports personality, or I say a florist. A florist is somebody who has flowers, so you could have flowers all around your glasses.
3: I find that children really respond to praise if it's constructive. They're not fooled if you're saying, oh, that's lovely, and it's not. They're not fooled, but they would want to do the best for you. And if you can really connect with them in that sense as well, that often controls behaviour because they want to please you, they want to do the work for you. I felt the children achieved their objectives. I felt they're on task mainly. I was a little again disappointed in my own delivery. I could have done better, but overall I was quite pleased.
1: What were your biggest challenges for the afternoon?
3: My fear was they were going to finish too early, but I approached several teachers in the class beforehand in the school and they all gave me ideas for things like adding shadows, having them draw background so that I knew then I could extend them. So that was the one fear I had, so I was quite pleased that I was given support there.
2: And the work that Caroline and other TAs have been doing with the children is well appreciated by the staff and head teacher, who is keen to use the talents that are available.
7: We make sure that the work that they do in the class is something, one, that they're comfortable with, and two, is something that they've seen as a strength in their practice in the first place. So they brought a higher degree of art, and what we're seeing now is a real progression through the art skills that wasn't as apparent before, but it certainly is now, and we're very pleased with that.
2: And on hand to discuss the challenges of teaching a whole class is Porthleven's deputy head, Richard Lawrence.
8: You've already started doing a lot of work with the groups, and you're doing some pretty major stuff in the PPA with the children in the afternoon with the whole class. How are the strategies going in terms of dealing with those children on a larger group numbers?
9: I find it a very useful strategy is when I'm in the classroom in the morning, I tend to fade into the background, be rather discreet about where I am, and the teacher is the obvious person in command. Whereas in the afternoon where I'm in control of the children, I feel that I'm in the front of the class, my voice is louder, and I make a larger presence of myself.
8: So you move yourself into the teaching position?
9: Into the main arena of the classroom.
8: Okay. And Karen, what have you done? I mean, what, can you say, sort of think of something specifically that you thought actually really works?
5: One strategy that I really like is positive behaviour. It's where you're praising a child and then you're hoping that the child beside, who maybe is misbehaving, will respond to that, the praise, so they themselves will then start behaving.
6: That's a lovely start. Remember to do different shades, different colours of your shading.
0: I know, I'm going to do this.
5: I also like to wonder, if there's a child who's behaving poorly, then if I just wander across there, instead of drawing attention to them and stand by them, then often they will improve their own behaviour, because they're aware of your presence, but you're not actually singling them out, which can actually cascade them into making behaviour worse.
8: But in the situations where you say, well, I want to gather everybody's attention together, I mean, what kind of strategies are you going to employ in class for that?
9: We use a clapping system similar to the football. The teacher claps a known thing and they respond exactly the same. If they don't stop and respond to him instantly, the children lose some of their time that they're allowed for choosing time at the end of the week.
8: And are you clear about expectations on the children's behaviour?
9: Yes.
8: And are the children clear that you have those same expectations as the class teacher?
9: Yeah, the consistency is there throughout the class.
8: Right. How do you think the children respond to you in that new role? Do you think it's different to how they respond to the class teacher?
5: I think initially it is.
8: Right.
5: That you have to set the ground rules in a way. They have to learn to respect you in the same way they respect a teacher.
8: Okay.
5: It's quite a big transition, I found. It's making that progression, and just they see you in a different role.
8: Okay.
5: It's hard to explain, really.
9: I found it over the past 2 or 3 years, the teaching staff talk about us not as just teaching assistants, but as other teachers in the class.
8: Yeah.
9: So the change in the management strategies of the school has helped change the attitudes towards teaching assistants.
8: About the team ethic in the school and saying we are all here.
9: We're all to teach.
8: Yeah, absolutely. And the children are there to learn and we are the teaching team.
2: And what have Sarah and Caroline taken from these last 2 days?
9: What I found really interesting about the past couple of days is the opportunity to, after 7 years of being in one school, come and visit somewhere else that is completely different, although we've got the same sort of roles and had the same route of training. How do you feel about
5: exactly
9: what
5: the
9: we've
5: same?
9: Done?
5: It was quite an eye-opener. I've only spent time in one school for 10, 11 years. And to go and see your class was really helpful, because you see different things that you haven't seen in your own school.
2: There are now over 10,000 HLTAs nationwide. Since the position was introduced in 2004, people like Caroline and Sarah have become an essential part of the teaching staff.
7: I think the benefits of PPA are absolutely undoubted. I think staff are far, far happier in their workload, for one. And the fact that it's an HLTA and part of our team that's providing it, they have the continuity and the benefits of that. I think all staff are completely happy with that.

0: The working relationship between teachers and teaching assistants is constantly evolving. Today at Rosendale School in South London, the TAs and teachers are having a workshop to revisit the working agreement they drew up 2 years ago.
1: We wrote the school policy in 2003, and I wanted to make sure that we had some very clear guidelines about what teachers could expect from teaching assistants and vice versa. It's vital to do that nowadays. The role of the teaching assistant is growing and changing all the time, and it's important for the young children that we work with that the relationship they see modelled in the classroom is a professional and effective one.
0: Kate has gathered a range of the school's TAs and teachers to look again at some of the ideas of good teamwork, role modelling, respect and communication. Two actors illustrate some of the typical tensions that can arise, and through discussion, the group come up with simple solutions of how to work more effectively together.
2: Teachers will share IEP targets with teaching assistants. Well, should do.
3: Yes.
0: But first, the group rank 9 contentious statements about the role of the teaching assistant to open a discussion.
2: But it's almost like saying it's not as a matter of principle that teaching assistants should do all the photocopying.
4: Do that anyway.
5: Really interesting, and some great kind of discussions coming out of it. What possibly 2 or 3 years ago would have been vital parts of the job, you know, doing photocopying, we kind of put that in the same bracket as washing out paint pots or cleaning out the glue. You know, the insistence on and having breaks and how important that is, and a big change I think has taken place, because those are now very unimportant. And what is very important is actually the work that you do, that teachers and assistants and teachers do with the children in the classrooms. So what we're going to go on to do now is Shez and Dina are going to perform some scenarios for you, some events that maybe you'll be familiar with, and then they're going to ask for some input from you as to help them out with those events. So I'm going to sit down and I'll...
6: Okay, hello everybody.
7: Hi.
6: The first scenario is about an NQT who's just arrived and a TA who's been here for a long time. Let's do that scenario.
7: Okay.
6: I'll be busy over here doing something.
7: Chez, I've put this display up on this wall just because I thought it was better for when the pupils entered the room, they saw the display there. And I've used Sellotape to put the signs up, so...
6: You shouldn't do that. You've used the wrong stuff to put it up. You've backed it in the wrong way, using the wrong lettering, and you've put it in the wrong place. Okay. So we're left there with some faces much like this. On both sides.
7: But what? How do you think that should be different?
8: I wouldn't tell an NQT where to display or...
6: Fine.
8: It's their classroom.
6: Sure.
8: Even though we're working as a team.
9: It goes right back to the respect thing.
7: Yes.
9: If you're not going to show each other respect, how can you expect the children to respect
6: Right.
9: You?
6: Okay, so respect each other.
7: Yeah,
6: okay.
7: I've been in a situation like that before, and basically what we did was I asked what she thought, and we worked together, so I'd have a basic idea in my head of what I wanted, and I'd say, have you got any ideas that you could add to that or something, and so that you kind of work together.
6: Well, let's try that again.
7: Chez, I've got this display. I'm not sure whether to put it on this wall or on that one over there. What do you think? Got any suggestions?
6: Well, before you put it up on the wall, I would say this part of the classroom is normally used for the maths displays because, for some reason, if you put it over by the window, they can't see the information properly.
7: Okay. So, should we put it up on that wall there, then?
6: Why not?
7: Yeah.
6: Would you like a hand?
7: Thanks.
5: I'd like a hand.
6: That's it. And that's the places, quick communication and... Everything. hello. Thanks for coming in. I just wanted to talk to you about what I saw in the playground with your son sort of hitting the other boy. It was pretty nasty, and just thought we should make you aware, really, of what he was doing in the playground.
2: Okay, but if something like this happened, that you could get a teacher in to speak to me.
6: Well, I could do if you want me to, if you'd rather.
2: Yeah, I'd rather that, please.
6: Okay. Dina, sorry, could you come and join us? I was speaking to the parent about that incident in the playground. And
2: she'd
6: rather speak to you than me.
7: Okay, well, do you want to go home and I'll deal with this?
6: Okay.
7: Okay, thanks. And stop! Can we see the face? The disgruntled TA.
5: Okay, so how do you think we could do the scenario again but do it better or improve it?
3: The TA shouldn't have been dismissed like that because it's just dismissing him as if... I mean, the TA sees more of the children in the playgroup than in the playground than the teacher. If the parent's sort of, oh, you're only a TA, then is she saying to the child, oh, well, it's only so-and-so, don't worry about that, I'll see your teacher. It's just dismissing it, which is wrong.
6: So that's the first point. Is that point everybody has a unified kind of approach to what's going on?
7: She seems to think that he saw my son hitting somebody in the playground.
4: That's right.
7: And I'm just a bit worried that it wasn't actually seen by a teacher and can't actually be proven that it actually
5: was. Well, I didn't see it, no other teacher saw it, but Chez did see it, and he should be here to tell you about it because he was the one who witnessed it. And, you know, he's a valued member of staff in our school.
6: Thanks, Dina.
5: Can I see that face? And before? And after?
6: Dina, yep. I was thinking this afternoon we're going to do potato printing.
5: Okay.
6: It's a favourite of mine, but it's quite complicated. So on one table I think I should be on the potatoes, cutting and stuff.
5: Right.
6: And then if you were on the dyeing table over there.
5: Right, okay.
6: So and then we just work together.
5: Okay, fine.
6: Okay.
5: I can help.
6: So meanwhile, later on, head teacher. Oh, Dina, there's a huge problem in the library. We really need you in the library this afternoon.
5: Well, I've been asked to help with the potato printing, but I might be able to help.
6: We do really need you in the library, so if you could just come to the library and help, that'd be I'd really appreciate it.
5: Okay, I'll try. Okay. I don't think I'll be able to help with the potato printing because I'm needed in the library by the head.
6: No, can you just tell the head that I need you?
5: I don't know if I'll be able to help in the library because Paul needs
6: me. Yeah, but we really need you in the library. There's a face of frustration. Any suggestions? What we should do?
7: The teacher goes to the head.
6: Yeah. Anything else? Anything else? I mean, let's say the head hadn't and the teacher hadn't met up. What could the TA do?
9: A more in-depth explanation to maybe the head.
6: Okay.
9: What really is your job?
6: So generally you're saying assistant could possibly feel able to say, I'm sorry, I actually am being used and I'm doing
7: it. Explain the activity as well, so that the head's more aware of what the need is.
6: Over here, head teacher. Dina, we really need your help in the library today. Could you help me?
5: Well, I'm actually helping Paul doing the potato printing, and he's planned his lesson around the fact that I'm going to be helping.
6: Yeah, but can you just tell him that I need you? Because this is really important. Can you tell him that I need you this afternoon?
5: Well, I've already said that I would do that, and I'd quite like to do it. But, I mean, I can help in the library tomorrow.
6: OK, that's great. That sounds good. Maybe I'll just speak to your teacher myself.
5: Yeah.
6: And then
5: all right.
6: That'll be good. But sorry to bother you, Dina. Thanks very much.
5: All right.
6: And let's have a look at the face. That's much better. Let's take the scenario on further and have me talking to myself about using the TA.
5: I think I want to see that.
6: Mr. Sherrard, I think we ought to liaise about use of your assistant. Yes, I totally agree, head teacher. Let's meet over a pint. Yeah, good idea. So, that's all the scenarios. So that's the end of our bit at this moment. So thank you for taking part and for all your input at that point. Thank you.
10: A couple of things that kind of came up from those discussions, as you noticed, my big ears, I'm earwigging into everything that you're saying. I think the first one was about role model, about how you're all talking about how modelling good and positive relationships and good behaviour in front of the children and the parents and how important that is. The other big word that came up for me was respect. You were talking about how important it is to have respect for each other and to show that respect to the children. The importance for communication, how important it is for you to talk to each other and to share your ideas and information. And then

0: Notion of teamwork, building up and developing teamwork, and that's great because in our next activity we're going to get rid of teamwork and we're going to pit you against each other because we're going to have teaching assistants versus teachers. What you're going to have in your teams is a set of cards with words on them, and all you have to just do is decide in your teams whether or not the word belongs with the teacher or the teaching assistant. On your marks, get set, go!
1: Okay, now off to a flying start. The teachers, Debbie here's got an excellent two-handed action. Good teamwork here from the TAs. Discussing every move. There's a few comments here such as, some of them are the same. They're all the same, actually. Really making a quick job of this. Okay, time up. The teachers are standing here proudly next to their board. And we can see they've a lot of the similar ones here. They haven't used all the words, they've left some of them off, which is interesting.
2: And if we come over here as well, we've got a similar situation. They've used all the words.
1: Which is, again, interesting difference in approach to this.
0: I think that's very interesting. I think, for me, actually, one of the most interesting conversations was between Heather and Debbie about whether or not entertainer should go up on the board. And I'm glad to know that you entertain your children, Heather. And in the end, decided to take them down. I think that's very interesting. And I'm actually not at all surprised that you opted not to have childminder at all. And I think it's quite interesting that the teaching assistants that's not a problem for you to include. And I do think that does show the nature to a certain extent of the difference in the roles. And I think it comes back to something Debbie was saying earlier about you see the kids in the playground.
3: That as well, in a classroom situation, and they've just come back from the playground, the teacher would sort of look and say, are they all right?
0: Yes.
3: And you, while they carried on teaching, you would pick them up, take them out and have a chat with them to see what was going on. The teacher can't stop that, the rest of the class. They can't do that, whereas we can.
0: Yeah, I think that's really interesting. But I think also, I suppose what I've found remarkable is that really on the whole, there is very little difference between the way that you see your two roles. And in actual fact, as far as when the teachers did theirs, they don't see the roles differently at all. There's no perceptible difference. One of the things I want us to do now is an activity called In the Other Person's Shoes. And then we're going to think about what the stresses and strains of each other's jobs might be. When you look at the teachers, what do you think? Oh, I couldn't do that.
4: I couldn't do the job. No.
0: Why? What is it?
4: I think the stress.
5: It's a lot of paper.
0: And what would cause it, do you think?
4: Parents.
0: So dealing with parents.
4: Parents.
0: That's interesting.
6: I definitely agree with you. Like in that scenario there, you are getting kind of pulled in two directions because a lot of you work more than one classroom.
4: Yeah.
6: And so that is kind of, it's that kind of you having to sort of negotiate with the teachers as well.
7: It's one of the things I think would be most stressful is only having a very short time to understand what it is the teacher wants you to do during that lesson.
0: Yeah. You're asking, then you could think, well, let's have all the TAs start 15 minutes earlier in the morning. But for some of them, there's a childcare kind of pressure. Yeah. It's a really difficult one.
7: Yeah.
0: And I'm not sure what the perfect resolution is to it.
8: TA permanently in one class is much better than keep moving them about.
0: Yeah. Yes, when the relationship works well.
7: I think it's very interesting because I think one of the big things that you're talking about is time and commitments. And I suppose one of the big differences between the two jobs that we haven't really touched on until now is to do with the hours. And a lot of the time I've thought that if that wasn't a problem putting in the hours, quite a lot of you would be teachers, but quite a lot of you are teaching assistants is because your family's at home and you've made a commitment that you want to find a job where you can do both things at the same time. I think the other important point that's come out from that is about consistency, how much easier it is when the teacher is working with one teaching assistant and the teaching assistant is working with one teacher, because then you build up a relationship. And I think that's something for us as the management to bear in mind about how we do timetabling and things like that, because it's coming across very strongly that the best relationship and the best work comes from when there is that kind of consistency. Which kind of brings us on quite nicely to really what's the kind of the closing stretch really of this whole session and the point that where we started, and that's to look at our policy from 2003.
6: You aim for something at the beginning of the week, it might change.
9: You build up a relationship with the teacher, you know roughly what the teacher does.
3: There might be a new chance of the class teacher as well.
7: Yes.
3: So it'd be nice to go through it together.
5: I think there are certain things that we'd agreed in 2003 that actually have got kind of lost by the wayside, and I think it'd be very interesting. I think the people

0: The job of the teaching assistant is constantly evolving, and developing your professional skills is more important than ever. We've gathered 5 teaching assistants from different schools with different levels of experience and specialities to talk about how their practice has developed over the years.
1: I no longer am an LSA. I'm sort of like freelance in the school, really. I do early literacy support, additional literacy support, and springboard, which is maths.
2: I started as an LSA as well, supporting a child that had dyslexia and autism. Still supporting a child that has autism. And again, I do science group and literacy and numeracy group as well.
3: I do ALS, I do literacy, numeracy, science. Yeah. And I also have small groups of children ranging from reception right up to year 6.
4: I started off as an LSA, where I support an autistic boy. But because the title's changed to a TA, I've become a TA now.
5: I've been TA for 12 years, I think it's 12 years, and I'm much more in a classroom base, going up the school.
0: In this programme, we'll focus on common problem areas that arise for both new and experienced TAs in their practice. Expert advice will come from Lambeth LEA's TA consultant, Melina Allison.
6: Got a question here to do with planning. I wish my teacher would let me know what she's doing every day. We never have time for this. I'm sure a lot of you have experienced this in your time as a teaching assistant in schools. Never finding the time to meet with your class teacher to discuss what you'll be doing in the lesson next day. Absolutely crucial. Can't stress it enough. You really do need to know what it is you'll be doing with your pupils. You need to be clear about the learning goals, you need to be clear about the key objectives, and certainly what resources and prior learning the children already have. So, speak to your class teacher, be proactive, get those lesson plans, ask the teacher to be very clear about what bits you'll be actually taking. Maybe she can highlight it, or maybe give you a copy of her plan so that you can go away, perhaps write a mini plan so that you're clear and you've rethought the lesson and exactly what you'll be doing.
2: Last year, I've had to go in before school started to connect with the teacher to find out what's going to be happening for the planning for that morning.
4: That's a similar situation, go in early and, you know, you get a highlight of the day, what's going to happen.
3: I make suggestions myself, which is something I would never have done to start with, you know. I've got some ideas, what do you think about that?
4: I mean, they value what you say.
3: Absolutely.
4: And they get you more involved in, you know, in their planning and things that they set out for the children.
1: These days, as you're more allies, you're there to support each other, to help each other out. And if you have a good relationship, that can work really well. You might have a bright idea, you never know.
6: I've just started as a TA. I'm worried about behaviour management and what the class teacher will expect of me. Quite a common question for a lot of our TAs. Now, all schools have behaviour policies, and it's absolutely important as teaching assistants that we're familiar with those policies so that we can ensure that we're supporting the whole school in terms of supporting pupil behaviour. You need to discuss with your class teacher clear sanctions and rewards that you can independently carry out. So maybe you can ask a child to move or to sit at another table. Maybe you can give stickers or maybe ticks. Whatever it is, make sure that you are clear, because obviously it would support the children in knowing exactly what your role is in terms of you managing misbehaviours. Sometimes the behaviour may be of a serious nature, which you may have to refer to your class teacher and maybe decide together what further action needs to be carried out.
3: I remember, say, about 5 or 6 years ago, maybe a little bit more, certain children would come into the school, they'd kick chairs, they'd swear, and they'd say to you, "You're only a helper, I'm not going to listen to you." So the difference now is that we can say, if you don't do this, this, this and this happens.
1: At the moment, we have got a few lively children in the infants, and that's quite hard work. Fortunately, I'm not in that playground.
4: You know, whether it's the teacher or the TA on duty, you know, doesn't make any difference. You approach the child and you sort of deal with it.
3: We also have slips which says, "I caught you doing the right thing." It goes in a box in the classroom, and at the end of the week, they get a super prize if they get picked out the box. And the children love it.
6: Another question I'm often asked by my teaching assistants, so I'm working with a teacher, sometimes NQTs, where perhaps they haven't got a handle on the discipline in the class, and sometimes I find myself taking over the lesson, which I'm not often very happy or comfortable in doing. What I would suggest to you, if you find yourself in that position, is perhaps take some time again to have a one-to-one with your class teacher. Maybe they're not even aware that there's a problem. So say to her, I've noticed every time maybe you're writing something on the board or you've turned around, two children or one child in particular always does X. Maybe they're talking, maybe they throw something, maybe they interfere with another child. You've noticed it. It's your job to bring it to the attention of your class teacher and possibly offer a solution to that. Maybe offer to sit near those children. Maybe obviously to have some resources that you can share with the children while that whole class teaching is taking place. Whatever the situation, make sure the messages about the behaviours are clear and that you can evaluate and review systems you might have in place to improve the environment of your classroom.
1: When you're a TA, you can actually act as another set of eyes and ears, and you can see what's going on that the teacher who's teaching can't see.
3: Yeah.
1: And you can see the children who are struggling and hiding, and if they need help, you can just spend a bit of time whilst the teacher's dealing with another group.
3: I think TAs can form a really nice, good, lovely relationship with children these days. If they can't approach a teacher at a certain time in a session, they know that they come to us, even if it's just to go to the loo.
7: Yeah. You know? And they think, oh, the teacher is saying no.
3: Yes,
7: I'll go to Sheila because she'll say yes. She can go.
2: They're more likely to come to the TA than the teacher because the teacher's actually obviously up near the board working.
1: Yeah. You know, you're just that little sort of intermediary step.
6: Some teaching assistants feel a little bit hesitant working with NQTs. Often they feel that NQTs haven't had the experience in managing teaching assistants and perhaps underestimate the work that they can do. What I'd like to say to you is that they are highly qualified, they may be new and they maybe haven't had the experience of working with a teaching assistant before, and really it's your way of actually showing how well you can work with a new member of staff. Possibly you can support them by showing them the sorts of things that TAs do in your school. Importantly, show them what you can do if you'll be working with them. And don't feel, for whatever reason, that the NQT would perhaps undermine you. You've got to be absolutely proactive and clear about what it is you do in the classroom so that you can support her with the management of the children and her new class.
7: I think they are as nervous as we are nervous if they've never had somebody sitting all day, you know, in their classroom.
4: And you've got another grown-up in the classroom. It's like you're being observed and, you know, you're sitting there. Although you're supporting your child, you're sitting there and you're watching the teacher. It is difficult for them to sort of, you know, see this grown-up on the side sitting
3: especially
4: there.
3: Especially a new teacher as well. We don't want to criticise, we don't want to judge them, do we? We're there to help them, you know.
4: But then when you've been in the school longer than they have, you're more familiar with the children.
7: They also appreciate how we do the job because they're new and they, you know, you hit on each other. They're quite pleased that we're there.
6: In class, I do small group work but find no time to feed back to the teacher about how they've got on. How disappointing, especially when you've planned a lesson, it's gone really well and no one to share it with. What I've suggested to teaching assistants is be really proactive. If your class teacher doesn't ask how things went, you could perhaps devise a chart with the group, names of the children in your group, and possibly put a tick if things went very well with that child, or if that child needs a little bit more help or consolidation, maybe you'll use another symbol for that. And certainly if the child needs more support, you would feed that back to the class teacher. It has to be obviously of use to your teacher and yourself so that it will obviously inform future lessons, future planning. Of course, nothing beats that one-to-one chat with your class teacher, certainly concerning the format of subsequent lessons.
2: I think when I actually start

0: Started 5 years ago, there was no record keeping whatsoever. It was like you go in there, you do your job in the classroom, and then you're out 3:30, same as the children.
1: Now, you're working with children, you know how they've got on, maybe a group of children, and the teacher will say, well, can you put that at the back of their sheet? You know, how they've done, how they've achieved, you know, did they do it in enough time or something? You know, you're making an observation on how they've got on, which, you know, is valuing your, you know, how you see it.
2: And we do have opinions and insights. And also we have maybe a different reaction to some children. You know, different people, it helps to sort of even everything out.
3: Our role has changed, that we're much more interactive in all the aspects of a class.
4: I know there are lots of teaching assistants out there that have had very little training since you started your job. Maybe you had the induction training at your LEA and have had very little or none since then. Believe you me, there's lots of training out there for teaching assistants, and certainly with the developments over the last few years, that has increased quite a lot. You need to pick up the telephone, contact your LEA, you need to speak to your line manager, use your times to discuss future development needs. There's tons of stuff out there. NVQs, their degrees, there's further training for teaching assistants, specialist courses, there's numeracy and literacy courses. You really just need to contact your LEA and your line managers.
5: I've completed an MVQ2, and at my age I thought I did really well because it's something I would never have done before, but I was encouraged to do that. And it makes you feel good about yourself, especially more confident working in the school too.
0: I went on speech and language course.
3: Oh, just speech and language.
0: Yeah. Just like individual.
3: Yes,
0: like,
3: yeah.
0: If it's not speech and language, it'll be at early years for reception children. But
5: some of them are a little bit scary, especially the higher level teaching assistant. I mean, we're sort of thinking about going for it, but it's a little bit scary. They want a level 3 out of you. Teachers want to be out of class for a certain amount of time of a week.
0: Like non-contact,
5: and then
0: time,
5: you will take over the class. So how about that? That would never have happened sort of 10, 14 years ago, would it?
4: We often come across a lot of teaching assistants that are feeling a little bit disaffected in their jobs. They're feeling at a low, they've maybe been working for quite a number of years and feel as though, well, actually nobody's really acknowledging the really good work that I do. Sometimes I'm away from the class teacher, I'm outside, and nobody really sees or appreciates, apart from the children, how well things are going. What I would suggest is maybe that you speak to your line managers directly. It's part of your professional development. All teaching assistants are entitled to appraisals. And those appraisal meetings are highly positive, certainly identifying areas that would support you in your job, certainly identifying training needs, possibly having a look at your in-class practice and identifying areas that perhaps you need further, that you need to further develop.
5: When I first started, I always felt maybe the teacher knows best and she knows what she's doing, and I shouldn't be saying things like that because I don't really know. I'm not as good as the teacher. But as I say now, it's very different.
0: Yeah, I think it has changed. I think before when I used to actually go into the classroom, everything would be actually set on the table, and I don't think you had time to actually ask the teacher what you're going to do. But now I can actually go about how I'm actually going to access the subject.
2: Because you are the ally, you are the other, you know, set of eyes and ears and hands-on person to help.
5: And also I think with the parents too, you know, they feel that they can approach you and chat to you about their little boy or their little girl.
1: You know, you've got this little boy who's probably lost in 30 children, but, you know, have him in a small group, he might come up with something and you're amazed that, you know, he does have the knowledge somewhere, but with 30 other children in the class, he just can't put his hand up, whereas he might do when he's in a small setting.
3: We are valued by everybody.
5: We're vital these days, I think. We're very, very important.
0: Yeah,
5: I mean, what would the teachers do without us?
0: Yeah.
5: Absolutely.
1: At the end of the day, it's teamwork.
5: Yes.
3: Teamwork.
1: Teamwork.

0: This program follows two children with special needs as they move from small nurture groups based on the primary model back into mainstream. What strategies help them to make the transition and thrive in their new classes? At Shoebury Ness High School in Southend-on-Sea, the increasing number of pupils with special needs coming into the school has prompted them to develop a fresh approach.
1: We have three pathways in the school: success, progress and achievement for students at Key Stage 3. And each of them has a curriculum designed for the pupils of that ability.
0: In Year 7, the achievement groups help those children who find transfer to secondary particularly difficult. Taught by primary trained teachers in a single class, they are supported and nurtured with a curriculum differentiated to meet their needs.
2: Yellow.
3: What Shoebury Ness did at an early stage was recognised the needs of their community. There's always been strong links with the local primary schools, and so there was a wealth of information available to the school to enable them to plan sufficiently for children with special needs.
2: So that's a huge improvement. Fantastic.
0: Wherever possible, the long-term aim is to support children back into the mainstream. Deborah Hughes, head of the achievement groups, takes care to ensure that they are ready for the move.
4: In order for us to decide how they go out, we have to look at various aspects of whole school life. Are they going to cope with the rigours of mainstream school? First of all, they need to be working confidently at level 3 across the board. Secondly, they have to feel themselves that they are ready to go out. And thirdly, we have to know that their social skills are going to be adequate for them to get through, because the last thing we want is for them to come back to us saying they're being bullied or they're getting into trouble.
0: Shanice and Perry have been in the achievement group for 1.5 terms and are now preparing to move on to mainstream classes.
4: Shanice and Perry in particular have moved on at such a rate that it would be ridiculous to keep them in a group where we're giving them limited access to the Key Stage 3 curriculum. Although they will find the work challenging, I feel they are ready for that challenge and they want to, more than anything else, they want to be out there, they want to give it a go.
5: Well, felt really quiet in the achievement group for the first couple of weeks, but then I got used to it.
4: When Perry first came into the achievement group, you didn't notice him. He was quiet, unassuming, didn't really join in class discussions much. Now he's there, he is smiling very much, cracking jokes, hand up, answering questions accurately more often than not. Always willing to have a go, no fear of failure. Feels great when he's achieved something. You can see the pride that he feels when he's achieved something. He's just ready to go.
5: English, I've learned a lot in English. Now I'm feeling confident to go in P-bands and be good at English.
6: I've improved on my times tables a lot, really, because Miss Morgan makes it fun, so it makes you learn more.
7: Shanice was the only child to come from her junior school to Shoebury Ness, and it's a big place here, and there's almost 300 children in Year 7, so it was a real, you know, real achievement for her to come on her own, very brave. And her progress just continued to get better and better and better as the term went on. It soon became apparent very early on in the autumn term that she was sort of head and shoulders above the rest of them in terms of her concentration, her maturity, as well as her written work. And you know, she's just come on in leaps and bounds. I'm very proud of her.
1: If you've got any queries, anything goes pear-shaped.
0: Mentoring is fundamental to the support of the children moving on. Alison Dominey, assistant head teacher, will mentor the group.
1: One of the things that I'm hoping to do is to offer the children who are moving from achievement pathway into progress pathway some regular point of contact and support. So this has involved, I've already met with them to briefly introduce myself. Tomorrow I shall be going through their timetables with them so that they know where they're going in their first few lessons, what they've got to do. Right, I've got your timetables. So Louise, Fatima, Glenn, Perry and Shanice. OK? Following that, I shall meet with them on a regular basis, weekly to start with, and then that gradually get further and further apart until we feel confident that they're well settled into their new groups, their new classes, and making, you know, good progress, as we hope that they will.
8: Should we just run through what we've got in the first year?
1: Probably the biggest challenge for them will be finding their way around, because they're used to being taught in one class, in one room, for many of their subjects, and now they're going to be going from English to maths to history or wherever.
8: So do you know where L16 is?
9: No.
8: Okay.
1: Coping with different teachers across the school and getting to know them and fulfilling the expectations of each of the classrooms. So that's probably the second challenge. And perhaps the third challenge is keeping themselves organised and on top of their homework.
8: My tip for the week is take your planner with you wherever you go. When you leave that lesson, you need to know what the homework is.
0: Holly Morgan uses Circle Time, another primary initiative, to reflect on what the move means for the children and their classmates, and to help them prepare.
10: Has any of the people who are going up to Progress got anything to say to them?
11: Yeah, she needs that.
10: To their pals?
12: I just want to say that I'll miss you lot who aren't going up, and hopefully you'll end up coming up with us.
13: All I want to say is have a good time up there and don't get too brainy, your head might explode.
14: I just want to say that I know that you might make new friends and stuff.
15: But stay rock!
14: And we hope that we'll see you around and stuff, so.
0: It's nearly half term, and the strategies have worked for Shanice and Perry. But what support will they get now?
1: Well, they obviously have the support of their tutor, who knows them better than anybody else, as they meet with them every day, and their tutor will keep an eye on them. They'll have the support of their new teachers that are taking them in their classes, because the teachers are aware that they've come from Achievement Group into Progress, so they'll be keeping an extra eye out. In many of the classes, they'll have LSA support, our learning assistant support. They are secretly chuffed to bits that they're moving best pathway, and they normally work their socks off in the first few weeks.
16: The thing I'm looking forward to most is like having new teachers and doing different kind of work.
0: It's the first day of the new half term and time for Shanice and Perry to start lessons in their new group, the Progress Band.
17: Right, I'm going to let you settle in as nicely as I can by one at the back. Do you want to sit next?
0: A solid preparation and achievement ensures a confident start.
17: Where's Tony? Tony's in here. Right, where are you going to sit, young man? We'll see how it goes with Jack. Girls, would you like to sit together or alongside somebody? Together. Do any of you just joined us from the achievement group have problems reading off the whiteboard? What is the most common consonant used? Well, I do like biscuits with a cup of...
18: Hey. So think of a word that begins with H.
19: Towards the end of the period, they really adjusted to the rest of the class.
20: You don't have a 30A. I've already put them for you there, Shanice. Make sure you write them the right one.
21: I'll meet like this about every couple of weeks for the next few weeks and see how it goes.
0: Mentor Alison arranges another meeting to see how the children are getting on.
21: See what's going well, what surprises, maybe something to get some support with. Have you had a good week? Has it been better than you expected?
22: Yeah.
21: Yeah?
8: What's gone best for you?
23: I know lots of people that are in my classes.
8: Mm-hmm. So you're mixing with more students now, aren't you? You're in different groups of people, so one thing is to keep working as hard as you can, even when you're with different groups of people, and not every class works like they did in Achievement Group, and you need to stay focused, yeah?
22: Everything's fine apart from science, because it's really hard to concentrate.
8: Right. Well, maybe what I could do is pop down one of your science lessons. Well done, everyone. Go and be successful today.
3: There is a lot of work being done across the country as to how to map provision for children with special needs. And it is recognised that achievement groups are successful as long as care is taken, that the youngsters don't perceive themselves as being singled out or stigmatised. And I think what's really positive about the way it works in Shibuness is the self-esteem of those pupils has remained high.
0: So what do the children who've moved on from Achievement to Progress Band think? How did the Achievement Group help them?
2: I came into achievement because I had anger management and difficulties like that and didn't know like my timetables and stuff. But now I'm more confident with my work and I have, my temper has gone down and I'm not as bad as I used to be.
9: In achievement, you sort of like build up your confidence through the teacher sort of like help you build up your confidence and talking around the classes and stuff.
11: I feel like I've improved most of my work and my confidence in class and outside of class.
2: My essay was called Miss Shield and she helped me when I was angry and to make calm me down, made me laugh and help me with my maths, and that's probably that's the reason why I managed to get up in the progress, because I had enough help from Miss Shield during year seven to move up, and I miss her a lot.
15: I'm better than I was. I used to always count my fingers, but now I can think in my head. I don't have to talk to myself and like go one, two, three and four. And I don't have to look at my fingers. I can just think and then I know the answers.
3: I think they've been sensitive to the children's needs. The fact that they're called an achievement group is something very positive, and they've worked hard in selling it to the children as something positive. They certainly worked with the parents as well so that they've understood what this means and the children actually see success.
0: A small number of children unable to make the move back into mainstream continue to receive dedicated support in years 8 and 9 before moving on to a vocational pathway in year 10. Harriet is in year 9. How does the achievement group continue to help her?
24: Without the achievement group, I feel that Harriet will still be sitting at the table, most probably crying, not talking.
2: I've got my confidence back, and I'm less shy as I was before.
4: Children who have particular problems and who may or may not stay in the achievement group through years 7, 8 and 9 are at risk of being disaffected, and I believe that there are children who would, without the achievement group, become disaffected very early on, opt out of school altogether, either by being excluded or just not attending. And I think we have stopped this happening in several cases.
24: And I'm just so pleased.

that Harriet did come to this school and she has been given what she deserves. And they don't give up. The teachers do not give up. They go on and on. And she's just so happy. And I couldn't be happier. Could I?

0: How do you enable children with complex special needs to thrive in a busy secondary school?
1: Special needs departments often operate into two ways. There's one where you can get children who learn helplessness. They're almost taught that you can't do that because you're special needs or you have special needs, therefore this is more difficult for you. And there are others who say, right, you're not able to do that at the moment, but you're here now to enable you to do it. And that's the strength of this department.
0: This film looks at how two students with very different special needs are included and supported, Naomi and Catherine.
2: Well, she was a bit of a challenge to Sackville, I think, when she came here, because in year six, Catherine started to lose the use of the right side of her body. Then, during the summer, she started having cognitive problems and memory problems.
3: When she came to Sackville, she was hemiplegic. Our main concern for her was one of access and safety and mobility around the building. But in the first term in which she was in school, she began to deteriorate quite rapidly.
2: She started here in the September. By October, she was dysphasic. She couldn't say everything she wanted to say. She could see words in her mind and couldn't say them. She would write down the word vegetable when she meant to write down the word ball, that sort of thing.
3: We were uncertain what the prognosis was and what the diagnosis was, and so it was up to us to meet her needs. And her needs seemed to be best met by having a statement. So that was what we did initially, was to gather evidence, to talk to different professionals and put together a case for issuing a statement for her. And that has been essential in her support.
2: It was in January that they found that she went along for another CT scan, and they found that she had a brain tumour, and it was malignant.
3: Up until now, we'd never had the experience of having a seriously sick child in the department, so it was a new experience for all of us. She is a very special child with very special qualities and amazing ability to cope with very distressing situations as they've been presented to her.
4: And signing is a lot, speech.
5: Isn't so good, yeah.
4: Signing.
5: Better.
4: Yeah.
2: The one thing that's been normal through all of this is that when she's not in the hospital, she's been going to school, and she feels normal. Doesn't matter if she's the only kid sitting there in a wig and a hat, she feels normal, and that's important to her.
0: The special needs department at Sackville Community College in East Grinstead, West Sussex, have developed a flexible timetable to meet Catherine's needs. She works with her LSA, Julie Beswick, to redevelop some of the skills she's lost and attends mainstream classes such as French, design and technology, and art.
1: She's got a learning support assistant who can help and support the language difficulty that she's experienced because of the damage to that particular function in the brain. Doesn't interject for her unless she needs it, but interjects when she needs it, knows the level of frustration that Catherine, you know, where the cut-off point is and where to step in.
3: What we're doing, isn't it, is helping you to relearn some of the things,
4: yeah.
3: Some of the skills that you need to learn again.
4: Mm-hmm.
3: Yeah, and Julie does that with you, doesn't she?
4: Mm-hmm.
3: So,
5: what about your favourite lessons?
6: Yeah, what are your favourite lessons?
4: Tech.
7: The thing about Catherine is she was so keen on her art and was so careful in the way she worked that I realised that with a little bit of help she could actually do everything that the other kids were doing in the design of her desk tidy. I suggested using this clamp here, and I'll pretend I'm only single-handed with my right hand. It's quite simple to clamp the work to the table straight through the a simple one-handed device here. She can then take her pencil, do the tracing. It was mainly to make her feel normal. It was it would obviously be a lot easier for us to just come along and hold it for her, but she got such a tremendous sense of achievement doing things without having a teacher looking over her shoulder. And because she was prepared to spend more time on her art than the other children, it meant that she could work in her own time and achieve great results. Her work was as good as or better than the best in the class, which was quite satisfying to see. So on the tracing here, because I've got the tape holding the corners of the paper down and the clamp holding a specific area down, it's quite easy to just trace over and transfer the image through. Each new child that arrives with a problem that you haven't handled before gives you an opportunity to start thinking freshly. And you, in fact, some things that I'll introduce for her, I'd end up making that the standard way of doing it because it simplifies. I have to simplify it for her. So by the time I've simplified it, it actually makes it easier for a person who's got both hands, but to get a more predictable outcome. It helps me focus on the problem rather than the child being the problem. And finding solutions to one actually benefits everybody and certainly helps your teaching practice.
3: Whatever problem has been presented by her condition is something which we've worked out between us the best way to deal with. And so far there really hasn't been anything that we haven't been able to deal with. We have to be very flexible when dealing with all our students, and particularly flexible when we have a student with complex needs.
1: I think we've also brought Catherine on because we've completely and totally encouraged her, and where she said to us in all honesty that she can't do something, we've said, okay, you opt out of that for a while and we'll find something alternative that you can do that's stimulating but is not putting you through that particular taxing programme. You know, we'll adapt and we'll adopt wherever we possibly can. And so she's very confident when she comes in here now. She knows that she can do what she can do, but she also knows that we'll push her to do that little bit more and encourage her to do that little bit more.
6: Tell me what makes you want to come to school, people.
4: Hi.
2: Saying hello to people.
4: It's cozy.
2: Yeah, it's cosy, yeah. And people pop in to see you, don't they?
4: Mm-hmm.
2: And ask you how you're getting on.
4: Mm-hmm. It's a wonderful school.
3: What I've learned is to confront some of the fears which I had myself, really, about very difficult situations with chronic illness. We've obviously had to do a lot of reading up around the situation of her condition to find out the ways in which to help her, and particularly to rehabilitate her when she came back from her chemotherapy. And I think on a personal basis that's what she's helped me to do, and I think a lot of us too have learned to confront this kind of condition.
2: 13.
0: Naomi is diabetic and needs to monitor her blood sugar regularly. She also has a visual and hearing impairment.
2: Let's just see your mum's notes then. The insulin takes 30 minutes to take effect.
4: Hello?
2: The insulin takes 30 minutes to take effect. So, you did that about 25 minutes ago, didn't you?
4: It was high.
8: Feeling a bit better?
4: It's high.
2: Right.
4: And we said 25 minutes and it's still high.
2: Still high. It's gone up from what it was.
8: Has it? So we'll stay for a bit.
6: How long does it take for your blood sugar to go down?
4: It's quite a while. Between, well, not what I just did, not that.

0: Not sure yet.
1: You're very good at judging.
2: Naomi has 30 hours support a week in a 25-hour school week. There is additional support for Naomi.
3: Naomi is supported in every lesson by LSAs who make sure she can access the curriculum fully. Her main LSA is Felicia Shanahan.
4: Shading.
5: Her particular problems are not being able to read from books, from textbooks easily, not being able to see from a board, whiteboard easily.
3: It's the responsibility of every subject teacher to differentiate the lessons for students like Naomi, a responsibility that geography teacher Steve Latus takes very seriously.
6: Hoping it's sort of readable. It sort of goes to there.
7: What I think we may need to do next time is move further over because the angle isn't good.
6: Right.
7: She still couldn't read because of the angle. So it's nice to have Ben next to her.
6: Yeah.
7: Maybe Ben can go on the other side.
6: Absolutely.
7: Yeah. Maybe switch.
8: Wood or stone, useful for...
2: Although it's no longer a statutory requirement, we still do have a special needs register in which we list the names of the students in the school by year group and we identify the nature of their special need.
8: For East Grinstead, yep.
2: What we ask staff to do is to look down the lists of students, identify the students that are in their teaching groups, and then move on to the school network where they'll find pupil profiles which outline in a lot of detail the key information about that student's special needs, the educational implications, the strengths of that student, which of course are extremely important. And we also outline useful strategies that can be used by the teachers in successfully teaching those particular students. A lot of the students will give us those strategies, which is why they're very individual, and they can be very effective because we sit the student down, we ask them what they would like the teachers to know about them and how what strategies the teacher should use in teaching that student, and they come up with some really good ideas. We feel very strongly that these students have to thrive educationally here, access the curriculum, and that they do more than just cope.
9: What lessons do you like best?
10: I like maths, because I like maths.
9: Good at maths?
10: Yeah. That may be another reason, I'm not sure. I do quite like English. I like history, because of Mr. Bird. And I like French because of Mrs. Ross.
3: So what are her LSA's hopes for Naomi's future?
5: That she's achieved and that she has made good friends and that she feels secure and that she feels that she's ready for another step.
3: And since we began filming, Catherine has had some good news.
11: All gone. And I can't...
2: You had some good news about the tumour, didn't you?
11: Yeah.
9: The tumour's gone.
11: Yeah.
2: That's a very good word for telling everybody.
11: Yeah, it's just crying. It's wonderful.
2: It was, wasn't it?
11: Yeah.
2: We had a very good day that day, didn't we? We all celebrated. Catherine is a really very special child. She has the most amazingly positive attitude on life. She captured the hearts of everybody in school simply by her cheerfulness and her positiveness and her personal resourcefulness. She, as you will have seen, deploys all her personal resources to communicate with people. And she has been through really difficult treatment and also seen the decline of things like her speech, which has been a very difficult thing for her to deal with, but she's dealt with it in the most amazing way, and I think all of us in the department have learned a huge amount from her.

0: It is estimated that around 1 in 10 school children are dyslexic. That's an average of 3 students per classroom. If not supported appropriately, dyslexic pupils cannot learn effectively, leading to frustration and failure. So are there simple techniques you can use to work effectively with dyslexic students? We film a dyslexia awareness course with SEN staff from Sackville School in East Grinstead, as they learn how to make their classrooms dyslexia friendly. This programme will start by looking at deepening our understanding of what it is to be a dyslexic at school.
1: If we can make or encourage teachers to be really aware of the variety of difficulties that a dyslexic student experiences, that it's not just a word blindness, but there are all these other organisational skills or the remembering of, you know, verbal directions, things like that. I think if we can raise their awareness, that will help the dyslexic in the classroom.
0: Jane Myers is head of training at the British Dyslexia Association.
2: It is really quite common actually for a lot of children to get through primary education and then into secondary education without their dyslexia being assessed. And the reason for this is a lot of children are very bright and very capable. A lot of times when we think of dyslexia, we think of that can't do element. A lot of children can do, and they spend their education time finding strategies, compensations and ways of which they can deal with situations.
3: This morning we're going to be doing...
0: Julie Sweeting and Pauline Bridges are from the Medway Dyslexia Association, a local organisation affiliated with the British Dyslexia Association. You can use with
4: your pupils. Magnetic resonance imaging scans show us that dyslexic brains use different areas or a different amount of brain to do activities such as reading and spelling. The way that we encourage teachers and TAs to support them is to find ways around their processing difference to help make learning memorable for them.
5: When the teachers ask me to read, I can't do it, and it gets really annoying because I can't read. If someone, like, especially on these long paragraph type things, I can't do it.
0: To get them thinking about the difficulties experienced by dyslexics, Senko, Angie Shrubsole-Brett and her staff are asked to discuss their hobbies with each other without using any words containing either the letter S or the letter E.
6: And that person is going to tell the other two about their hobby. This activity is to help you understand a little bit about what it's like to have word-finding difficulties, and also not to be able to express yourself fluently.
7: My hobby... working with painting.
8: So I mustn't use the letter E. Right. Ooh. No sweat there then. Okay. I do work...
6: Yes, and you need to monitor,
8: with,
6: so if she says any words with Ian.
7: I make many different I can't do it. I just can't do it because I can't process my thoughts and avoid the letter at the same time.
6: It would be nice to get some feedback on how you felt while you were having to do that.
7: I just found it very slow. It's just a slow process. You're trying to go through a directory of words all the time, just through a word bank, just desperately trying to search for a word that one could use, and it's incredibly difficult.
6: Yes.
8: Yeah, I would imagine, you know, going on from what Joe was saying, that in the end you'd want to give up. You want to say, oh, well, look, what's the point? I can't communicate what I want to say adequately, and it's such a labour. So, you know, I'll just clam up.
6: So you can imagine that for an adolescent pupil, it must be quite hard for them to stand up in front of their peers

0: and talk if they're unsure about what's going to come out and whether they can find the right words.
1: Mm. Biggest nightmare for any dyslexic child is to be put on the spot and asked to do something that they know they're not very good at. There's a lot of competition in classrooms, as we know, and peer pressure. So to suddenly be asked to read something out loud just sends a lot of dyslexic children over the edge in a lot of senses. Sounds very extreme, but people will avoid that to the nth degree. And of course, what happens is they'll also find other ways of doing it. I heard a story of a young woman who actually, she said she used to work out. There were 18 people before her, so if she worked on page 19, and she would sit there not listening to everything else, but practicing page 19, and was only horrified when actually there was a picture on one of the pages, and she then had to read page 20. And of course, she hadn't practiced it, and she just said she fell apart. And it's just that whole kind of being put under pressure, the expectation.
2: Hopefully, I will become more observant to children and maybe think more about if a child is avoiding a situation, that it might have other implications and it could be down to dyslexic problems.
3: Like sometimes when you've got to copy your homework off the board and everyone around you finishes like much quicker than you and you feel a bit slow. You know.
0: I've just got a piece of writing that I want you to copy into your, or onto your piece of paper, or into your exercise books, as we would say to the pupils. And I'm going to give you 5 minutes to write this paragraph up. So you'll need to work quite quickly and do it as fast as you can. Because the only problem is that this text is in Greek.
2: The hardest thing I'm finding is that you've got to look up for each character. You can't take a whole word down because they just don't make sense at all.
0: What I really want you to get out of this is the fact that copying from a blackboard or a whiteboard or anything that's on a wall is actually a hard thing for some dyslexics to do.
4: It can't do much for your self-esteem.
5: No.
6: See why some students ask you to write for them, can't you? What will you write that for me, miss? Because I can't.
5: Or won't let other people see their work.
6: Yeah, that's the other thing they do, isn't it?
5: Yeah. Little mind.
6: I've done it. Yes.
7: Yeah. You would want to just give up, really. And
2: it's just so incredibly slow, though.
5: Yeah.
2: I've probably done about 10 words in roughly a minute.
5: Yes.
7: I'll copy it from someone else later.
6: Just you were told that there was only 5 minutes, so you were anxious from the start. You weren't going to make it to the end.
5: Yes.
6: Before the time limit.
7: You can see where the behaviour comes in, where I'm not going to do it, I'm just pen down, not going to bother, not going to try. Yes.
0: So we often get issues with lack of self-esteem coming from failure in activities within the classroom.
1: Having time pressure put on them can have a huge impact, and that can cause a lot of stress, a lot of anxiety, which can actually lead to a lot of what appears to be poor behaviour, because one way of actually getting out of doing something is to act up, if you like, and to take yourself away and exclude yourself from the situation. Being put under pressure on time, not only for example for reading in public or whatever, but also for writing. If you have to do exams or assessments, and of course where we now assess our children right through education, and you're given a set amount of time to write something, for a lot of dyslexic children, there just isn't the capacity to write in that kind of time frame.
8: One thing that I've specifically picked up on today, I think that I will hopefully take back to the classroom with me, is hopefully giving students more time to process information, to read, not to rush them, to give them more time.
9: If we're reading a story or something, I'll forget the start, and when we go back to the start and we ask them questions, it's like, can't do it.
0: Reading is one of the most difficult.
10: One of the biggest challenges for a dyslexic pupil at secondary school is the amount of reading they have to do. But there are strategies that can be used to help with this, including differentiating reading tasks to make them more accessible to the dyslexic student.
0: The task you have here is that you have to read Act 1, Scene 4 of Macbeth, and then you've got some questions on the bottom of your sheet, and you have to read the questions and then find the answers in the text. This is a reading reader that you can use to help you read, and it can focus you in on the writing so that you can actually put it over the writing and It will help you to focus in on the questions. And you can either use it like that going down the

0: page, or you can use it over a big block of text. And we also have some sticky notes that you can take information down on if you would like to. You might even consider colour coding these so that you have different colours for different characters. You're doing the same task, but your work has been differentiated, and you have a grid to help you organise the information that you have to gather from these questions.
1: My gratitude.
2: No, this is to Macbeth. Duncan's still talking to Macbeth. This is Macbeth. Act 1, scene 4, line 50. Would thou hadst less deserved. So line 20.
0: Can you give me examples of the way that they have been differentiated, the activities that you've had?
2: We had the grid, which helped a lot to organise and structure the information that we were pulling out to put into it.
0: Can we now focus on the strategies that you were encouraged to use to help you with the reading of the texts that you were given?
3: Yes, we were given these reading rulers, which you can use to just a particular line that you're on, or, and the next couple of lines, so you can read ahead. And they're also different colours, so that some children that would be able to read easy with a blue or a yellow colour, or there's other colours available.
4: My worst nightmare probably would be in the classroom, is like when the teachers ask you to write a word up on the board. It could be like a short word or a long word, but it's hard to know if you don't know how to spell it.
5: Okay. You've got a whiteboard and some different coloured whiteboard pens there. So I want you to be very visual.
6: Dyslexic pupils also struggle with spelling. One way to help is to break up difficult subject-specific key words into syllables.
7: There's a th in there, isn't there?
6: Use coloured pens and visual representations to highlight each syllable and make it more memorable for the dyslexic student.
1: No more than three letters. And she's
7: so
1: somebody's
7: photo
1: sister.
7: Of sin.
5: Another nice way of remembering friends is to do it in glitter glue. Glitter glue is very useful because once it dries, then it goes hard and you can feel over the letters to remember them.
8: Yeah, very inviting.
5: And that helps the motor memory to remember the way the letters are positioned as well. And again, using two different colours and separating it into fry end as well.
9: Just particularly for secondary age pupils, because they're very conscious and aware, aren't they, of what they're doing. So once they've got a word like friend, they can then put it on a piece of card and they can write it in colour and they can put visual pictures with it if they want to, and then keep it in something like a credit card holder. Yeah, so that they can slip it in, and then when they're finished with it,
2: when they know it,
9: when they know it, or whether they've finished that subject or whatever and they don't need that topic word anymore, they can then change it.
2: Awesome.
9: Yeah? So these are just a little piece of card, and we were saying as well that you could colour code these as well for different subjects, couldn't you? Yeah. And they quite like this idea because it's quite cool for them to use. It's easy to carry around and keep in their pencil case.
10: What I've got from today are more ways that I could help those pupils that do tend to pop up when it gets nearer to exams, and I suppose they've hoped it would go away, this spelling difficulty they had, or the fact that they worked slowly, or the fact they didn't organise their work very well. And I do feel that today has given me the confidence to say, look, yes, he has got, or she has got, some dyslexia, but, you know, this will help, this will help.
6: For details on the resources used in this programme, log on to the Teachers TV website.

0: teachers think that it is very, very difficult to stop bullying. It isn't.
1: All teachers have to have a total 100% awareness of bullying being a problem.
2: I know what to do. There is someone that has made this program for us, and it works. It really works, and that's what I like about it.
3: Norway has had a pioneering role in tackling bullying. Recent initiatives have cut bullying in some schools by 50%. Why has this mountainous country of just 4.6 million made anti-bullying such a high priority? And how do they tackle bullying in school? Norwegians are well known as peacemakers. Less well known is their tradition of seeing children as a communal responsibility. This attitude was epitomised by the public response to a tragedy in the university town of Trondheim in 1994. In a case reminiscent of the killing of James Bulger, two boys were responsible for the death of a five-year-old girl. Psychologist Trun Andreasen was involved in the case.
4: It was the first day of winter here in Trondheim. During the night, there had come some snow, so a lot of children were out playing in the first snow, and amongst a girl called Silja. She was playing with a couple of friends. Somehow, the two boys started to attack Silja. They hit her, kicked her, threw her down on the ground, jumped on her, hit her with stones, and left her unconscious in the snow, where she was found a little bit later, and then she was dead.
3: The two six-year-old boys were questioned by police and returned to their families.
4: We thought that it would be very important to keep the two boys in as normal a social situation as possible. We were afraid that these boys would be ostracized from society and isolated, and that would endanger their development. So getting the boys a place in kindergarten was one of the most important things we did. And this is the kindergarten where one of the boys went.
3: Trun had to talk to parents at each kindergarten before the boys started.
4: In a situation like that, you could expect that some people would be very afraid and very angry and very sad. So we were preparing for all kinds of reactions, but the main reaction from the parents we met was that, of course, these children needed kindergarten maybe more than any other child at that moment. So they said, of course, these children must come to our kindergarten and be taken care of here.
3: The boys stayed in the area. Today, one still receives help for psychological problems, but the other leads a normal life. The tragedy did nothing to shake the country's long-held belief in children's protection and rights. Norway had the world's first ombudsman for children and the first anti-bullying campaign. Smacking children is against the law. A new initiative against bullying began in 2002.
1: I think really the focus on bullying started with the pupils themselves, because they made the Ombudsman for Children aware of the problem that was in Norwegian schools, and we really felt that it was time to do something about it, because it seemed like the adult community were ignoring the very sad fact that a lot of children really were scared to go to school.
3: A government-led manifesto against bullying galvanised action across the country.
1: We said during the manifesto process that the first signature, we would have zero bullying in 3 years. Of course, that was putting the goal very high, but we should aim high, because we couldn't say that we want to halve the bullying incidents. We say no bullying is accepted. And we got a new law in Norway stating that all pupils have a legal right to a good and bully-free working environment. And that is, of course, is a main step forward for pupils and children's rights. It gives them the same rights in their workplace as I have in my workplace.
3: Tenor School in Stavanger has 370 pupils from grades 1 to 10. Following publication of the manifesto, Tena introduced an anti-bullying program, which places the responsibility on teachers. The program is called Zero.
5: Bye-bye.
3: One day, pupils were on a trip on the school boat across the local fjord to the islands beyond. A small group of students started picking on a classmate, verbally and physically. They carried on after school. The boy reported what had happened the next morning. Any incident is dealt with immediately, whether it happens in or out of school. There's a strict process that all staff employ. First, teacher Elin Åkesson talks to the victim.
2: Jeg synes det var veldig trist, Sven Henrik, å få høre hva som skjedde på båtturen, men jeg vil at du skal fortelle meg det med egne ord. 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
3: Next, Elin talks to each bully separately.
5: Tore, kan jeg få snakke litt med deg?
7: Jeg
5: vil snakke med deg. They feel tougher when they are together. When they are alone, they're actually quite small. And then they listen. Jeg har hørt av Svein Henrik at det skjedde noe på båtturen i går. 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
7: Ja.
5: Gjør du det? Fint. It allows me to be strict. It allows me to be very clear as a grown-up. Because I'm used to when things happen. And you talk to the children that does something wrong, that is bullying, and they say, yes, but that and that happened. The program said they're not allowed to talk in the first phase of the procedure. They're not allowed to talk, they're just going to listen, they're going to be told, what did I do wrong?
2: Marte, at du har vært med og gjort båtturen for Svein Henrik i går til en ganske trist affære for han. 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
6: Jeg er ikke spent.
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8: There is no excuse for bullying. There is no excuse. So they can't excuse themselves, but they can talk with me and the other and say, what am I going to do with this? And we also, when it's very bad, we also invite the parents in for the bullier's parents and the victim's parents, so they can all talk. And so the parents listen to what is going to happen. What are they
2: their child going to do?
3: Later, Erlend talked to the victim again, and with his agreement, to the bullies together, as a group. The same process is used by every staff member in every bullying incident.
2: I'm thinking different. You know? I'm quite embarrassed to say this because I'm not proud of myself, but I actually could think when I experienced someone said to me, oh, he bullied me, he did that, and that, and I was thinking, oh, yeah. And I was like, I can understand the bullier, you know? I feel like an awful person when I say this, but I actually thought like that. Now I just, bullying, it's not allowed. A victim is a victim. I know what to do. There is someone that has made this program for us, and it works. It really works, and that's what I like about it. And it's zero. Zero means you don't accept it at all.
3: Unlike many interventions, Norway's anti-bullying programs stem from decades of research. The Zero program was developed by Professor Arling Rolum.
0: The key is really that you say to the pupils that I do not accept bullying in this class and at this school. A little episode can be regarded as not very serious, but it's a wrong signal. If the pupils observe that the teacher look another way and do nothing, that will be a very, very bad signal.
3: At Tainor, the Zero program isn't just about tackling incidents. Just as important are the preventative strategies.
9: We have lots of zero guards out in the schoolyard. We put children together in groups across the ages, different levels on same groups, to try to make them confident or to rely on older persons. The small ones should be safe and the older ones should see that the small ones need them. So we try to tell them that it's important, their self-esteem, they are important as persons and they can talk to just anyone they see in the schoolyard.
10: Hello!
11: Jeg spurte om ikke det var med ham, men jeg fikk ikke lov. 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
9: Ja, men det skal vi ordne. 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
11: Hva
9: 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Jo, vi går finne. 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
11: Noen der, og noen der oppe.
9: Kom an til å gå med, så holder du meg i hånd, så skal vi filme, altså. Der, ok. Yeah, she found somebody. Go to Torre de Meres, spring over. Hada! Everybody knows now, after the program, that they can't say no. I already have my friend here. We won't let her in. They don't say that any longer because they know that we all include everyone. That's how we are. We all involve much more. The guarding in the schoolyard has changed after the Zero program. Because as for me also, I involve more. It's important for me to know how they are. And it's important for all the others because we get to know them out of the classroom and we see another side.

0: teachers think that it is very, very difficult to stop bullying. It isn't.
1: All teachers have to have a total 100% awareness of bullying being a problem.
2: I know what to do. There is someone that has

0: made this program for us, and it works. It really works, and that's what I like about it.
1: Norway has had a pioneering role in tackling bullying. Recent initiatives have cut bullying in some schools by 50%. Why has this mountainous country of just 4.6 million made anti-bullying such a high priority? And how do they tackle bullying in school?
0: God morgen, vær så god, sitt ned.
2: God morgen.
0: Vær så god, sitt ned.
1: In Elin's grade 2 class, pupils are reporting more bullying. Getting them to tell has been a priority.
0: When we started this program, we had to start with saying, it's allowed to tell. You have to tell if you see something. You have to tell if you experience something bad. Because we can't see it all. Unfortunately, we can't. We don't have eyes in our neck, the teachers. And after we started the program, we also told the same to the parents, of course. The parents called. Because parents see and hear things we don't see and hear. Other children came to us and said, you know something? He has been bullying for days. You have to help. So it was okay to tell.
3: Bisle kan jeg skrive.
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7: Med gul vest.
3: 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Sant? Lover dere meg det?
6: Ja!
3: Er det bisling å gå til en voksen?
6: Nei!
3: Nei!
8: The main reasons for bullying is that there are opportunities. That means little control. And that there are rewards also. And that means to see them being afraid, to have applause from the audience and so on. And it is the teachers that is in the absolutely best position to reduce both the opportunities and the rewards. The pupils should know that the teachers do not accept it, that the teacher monitor the pupils in a good way. To take away the rewards is more difficult. It is difficult to take away the rewards that the victim is hurt, for example. But it is possible to take away the applause from the audience, and that is also very, very important. It is not good if the pupils are loaded to do something in front of one teacher and there is another standard for another teacher. Someone has said that it takes a village to raise a child, and this is really, really true at the school also.
1: Schools which have successfully reduced bullying, like Tia Lyken School in Oslo, are open about the problem and regularly survey students about it. When the school first introduced an anti-bullying programme similar to Zero, a pupil survey revealed 40% of students were being bullied.
9: When I first came here, it was a really tough environment, and it was difficult to keep the focus on teaching, because the focus was always on the behaviour and the class behaviour and also the bullying part. It was difficult to know what to do

0: and because we didn't have a system that took care of those things, so you were left alone with that job.
1: 6 years later, only 8% say they're being bullied, down from 40%.
0: Yeah. First of all, you have the time to talk together, the teachers, so then you get the feeling of not being alone. And those class meetings, you give both the children and yourself a moment in a hectic day to talk about the serious problems.
2: Men nå er det dere som er store. 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
4: Ja.
2: 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Ja. 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Vi voksne?
4: At det er flere voksne ute.
2: Flere voksne ute, ja.
0: When you start with them, you won't get everyone to say something. So we have to work on that and maybe ask them easy questions so that the first things they say in these meetings are yes or no. And if you have a good environment in that meeting, it's easier for them to talk to you afterwards.
1: Tainá School has students from 6 to 16. The same approach to anti-bullying is used with all age groups.
5: Most of them thought that bullying was beating someone up. And so when I asked, is there bullying that happens in ninth grade? No, everyone said. But then we started talking about the verbal bullying and indirect bullying, turning your back when somebody comes, and the things that typical teenagers tend to do. Did you know that if you do that over time, it's bullying? And they didn't know that. So now they do know that. And I think, if nothing else, they're more aware of what they do.
1: Anti-bullying is seen as part of general education and is integrated into the weekly curriculum.
5: We spent a unit where they wrote down compliments. It was part of their grade achievements. And it seems like most of them put forth that effort and they came in so proud. Something that meant something, not just, oh, I like your hair. Something that really meant something to that person. And then they wrote a lot about how does that feel when you give a compliment. Even if you don't like that person, it makes me feel good, actually. And okay, well, if you give a compliment to so-and-so amount of people, and then they give a compliment, you've seen the movie, pass it on. That same sort of idea. So you, as one person, can affect the day that hundreds of people are going to have. So do we talk directly about bullying all the time? No. But reminding them how you can affect a lot of people's lives. And even we discuss the extreme things that can happen. You know, you can say that one mean thing to that person every day, and they can commit suicide. Because everyone is negative to that person when they come to school. And I think then they realized.
6: I'm thinking more of what I'm saying about everyone. Every time I want to say something about someone, I think that maybe it's not the best thing to do.
7: No.
8: When we were younger, then we didn't think right, I think. But
9: didn't think about what was right and wrong.
8: Yeah, the consequences.
9: We start to see that it was bad to bully, and why we bully them when we can be friends.
7: Well, why do people bully? I don't understand the reason. I think they just unsure about themselves.
10: They bully to get power.
7: Attention.
10: Be powerful and
7: attention.
10: Belonging.
7: Be the leader in the gang.
1: Girls in year 8 get together to talk if any student is having problems.
11: At av og til så var det blikk, og du gikk litt alene i skolegården når du egentlig er, mens mange andre gikk i grupper og sånn som det.
7: Jeg har ikke følt meg utestengt i det siste, men alle har vel følt seg utestengt en eller annen gang.
1: Josephine is the class representative who arranges the meetings.
12: If there are any problems in the class, or if we feel something's a bit wrong, then we just go into a group and then we talk about it, and then they'll say if they feel something is wrong, and then we'll just sort of try and fix it by ourselves. And sometimes if it's a really big problem, there'll be teachers there as well.
13: Snart følte jeg meg litt ut for at jeg ikke helt passte inn. Jeg ikke kjente alle like godt, og at det var liksom at alle var så gode venner med alle, men så kom jeg liksom der og var ny, så jeg liksom måtte trenge meg på.
12: It's good to talk about the problems because they're sort of out in the open, and

0: Yeah. So I feel much better after the girl meetings, because then we've talked about stuff that we've been irritated about or something like that.
1: Josephine's father, Martin, is English. He's lived in Norway for 20 years. He's put three children through the education system.
2: It seems to me that they spend a lot more

0: is being left out and the parents take it up with the school, then we're all called in as a group of parents to discuss and see what we can do. It's not always easy as a parent, because obviously you're occupied with your own child, not necessarily with the whole group, but obviously you do what you can.
1: Friday assembly is a major feature of the school week. Everyone attends, including some parents, and everyone gets a turn at performing.
2: It is, first of all, about the gathering, all school together, doing things together. It's very important that everybody can know that they are good at something, and they get the same kind of applause, what it is. The children applaud, the parents, the teachers, and they feel good. Nobody leaves Teino School without having experience from stage, speaking in a microphone, and having positive comments from their fellow pupils. That is very important Zero work. It is about being included.
3: We learn to talk out and sing in front of the whole school, and that gives people good confidence to like stand out and be themselves.
4: And that the teachers
5: teach the pupils not to laugh when somebody sings wrong, or not to talk when they're reading a poem, like, oh, that's so dorky and so.
6: And everybody's clapping afterwards, so.
5: Yeah, and you feel really good about yourself. Yeah.

0: Go out, be visible, be with the children. Involvement, be with them. Not at the distance, not guarding, but be with them and build a relation to each one. It affects the way I think, actually. And I hope it made me a better teacher. I really hope.
1: The main resource a country has is not its natural minerals or its fisheries or anything. It is the population and the children growing up, because they will be the ones who carry this society on in the future. We need to give them best possible life when they're kids, in order to make them best possible adults when they grow up.

0: they've seen me working in primary schools. You've seen me working in secondary schools. But now, I want to talk to the parents. Mums and dads, listen up. Today, you're going to see a group parent session, a one-on-one with a student, Nathan, and a home visit to Nathan's parents.
1: Mom and Dad, I'm really proud you came today, and Mom and Dad, and moms and dads, I'm super happy you came. And I'm sure you're not at home teaching your kids how to name, call, and label, and how to put people down. I'm sure you're not outwardly producing this energy, but somewhere along the line, the kids are picking up, and then it's being reinforced, this behavior. So, I really think it's possible for parents to take an active role at home and with the school, where they learned how to actually help their child and their child when he is verbally assaulted or physically assaulted. And it's not just the school. It's not the building that's causing

0: the problem. It's learned behavior that comes into the building. Well, some of the problems that I see with moms and dads not wanting to be involved on situations like name-calling, bullying, put-downs, threats, intimidation, is that they may not understand fully how to deal with that energy themselves. So, you know, typically the old school training would be, you know what, just get it, get with it, get going, stop being a baby. And so they kind of pass it off and don't really have the skills to listen, because that's probably what they grew up with their entire life. Portsmouth, England. I was coming out of the primary school and I was 20 feet behind a father and a five-year-old little boy. He picked him up at school, it's 3 o'clock, and he's walking his kid, his five-year-old boy, down, and his little boy's crying. He's got tears running down, and he's crying out loud. Now, obviously, something had happened at the school, but the father was in a hurry to get home. He takes that boy, and he grabs him by the lapel right here in the shirt, and he says, "You knock it off right now." And he sets him back down like this, and now the little boy's screaming at the top of his lungs. He grabs his arm like this, and he drags him across the parking lot. And what did that little boy learn?
1: Violence.
0: Violence. Anger. Not listening. Not caring. Ladies and gentlemen, that's occurring all the time. We don't take the time required to listen to our children. I don't care what you learn from anything else in this whole session. Do me a favor. If your kid is expressing their feelings and they're sad or they're hurt or they're upset, stop whatever you think you've got to do for yourself. Sit down and listen to your child. Why I work with students one-on-one? Well, it's essential for us to get clear on how the students perceive their classmates and how they perceive other children in the neighborhood and at home. And typically speaking, when we talk to kids one-on-one, we find out more in detail the truth of what's really going on with them. Nathan.
2: Yes.
0: All right.
2: Hi.
0: N-A-T-H-A-N. Have you dealt with name-calling and bullying?
2: Yeah, I had a real bad start to high school.
0: Year 7?
2: Year 7 and year 8 were bad years.
0: What happened?
2: He just kept picking on me for no entire reason. Sometimes he was on his own, sometimes he brought his friends with him.
0: Can you remember what kind of things they said to you?
2: Like swear words and that. They normally like got me and dragged me into a corner.
0: Okay.
2: And then you just...
0: So really close up?
2: Yeah.
0: More like intimidating you?
2: So if you tell a teacher, we'll kill you and that.
0: Do what?
2: Kill me.
0: They want to kill you?
2: Yeah.
0: They said that to your face?
2: Yeah.
0: What did you think when he told you that?
2: Scared.
0: Was this in year 8?
2: Yeah.
0: And this went on for 2 years?
2: 2 years, yeah.
0: Years 7 and 8? Did you tell somebody?
2: Yeah, I told my mum and my dad, and they told the teacher.
0: When did you tell your mother and father?
2: June of year 8.
0: So you went through this process with these people for a good year and a half?
2: Yeah.
0: Did you feel alone?
2: Yeah,
0: yeah,
2: I did.
0: What did your mom and dad say to you based on all this information?
2: He said I should have told him straight away and I shouldn't have kept it up.
0: Yeah.
2: I should have told someone.
0: Yeah. And they were probably really worried for you.
2: Yeah.
0: I think it's important to understand that most kids feel threatened when they're being bullied and probably keep a secret. They probably keep a secret from their moms and dads longer than they really should. The purpose of visiting the student's mom and dad and going to the parent's home is, I think, absolutely critical to helping support that student in the long term. So if we can bring mom and dad into the fold and show them exactly what's been going on and how to deal with their son or daughter that has been bullied, name-called, or taunted, then the student can come home and feel and rest assured that, you know what, I've got somebody I can talk to. Thanks for inviting me in, Nathan. I already got all the details on you, don't I?
2: Yeah.
0: But I do not have any information on your mother and father, who are sitting right here, which is very, very cool. So let's see. Can we go by Deb?
3: Yeah.
0: Is that cool? And then we go by...
4: Steve.
0: And you are effectively the mother and father to Nathan.
4: Mm-hmm.
0: And he was telling me his life story based on his life at school. Mm-hmm. 7 and 8 seemed to be troubled years.
1: Yeah.
0: Do you remember those troubled years?
1: Oh, did I ever forget it?
0: And did you know anything about these activities that he shared with me and his one-on-one meeting with me when it's all started in year 7?
3: Not really.
0: Okay. And so that was happening. Your awareness of the situation being a serious threat to your son was more like 1 year?
1: Yeah, probably.
0: Were you aware of the fact that his involvement with this situation was longer than that?
1: No.
0: You never told him that?
4: No.
0: You know why he didn't tell?
1: No.
0: Would you like to tell him why? Remember 7, when you were talking about 7 with me, year 7, mm-hmm. and the whole situation and all the threats and the intimidation that occurred?
3: Kept threatening and that. Mm-hmm.
0: Yeah, so his fear was that if he reported this, it would get worse
3: it
0: for
3: would
0: him.
3: Escalate.
0: So he went through a period of time where he was hoping that it would go away. Remember that? We talked about it going away. And the conclusion we came to was that, you know, children and kids need to report this kind of thing as soon as possible. What I've also discovered as I work with individuals and kids in school and then get a chance to meet their moms and dad is that scenario of the child keeping a secret for a period of time is normal. Mm-hmm. Now, I don't believe that it should be that way. I'm not saying, and I'm not condoning that process of saying this is the way it is and that's the way you've got to deal with it. No, I think we need to come out and we need to speak freely about the situation. So I don't believe that he was doing anything to hurt your mom and dad about that. You were doing everything that you thought was going to help you. Mm-hmm. So the key to this is to make sure that we get moms and dads supporting their children all the way down the road. Have you ever heard words from someone before that don't feel good? Mm-hmm. Mm-hmm. We're conditioned to believe, just because I hear these words and these actions coming at me, they belong to me. And a lot of times, if I ask people these questions, well, who are they about? If I call you a rotten word, who is it about?
1: Me.
3: No.
1: Well, that's what...
0: Now your kid has got more information than his mom and dad. Isn't that great?
1: Yeah.
0: No, the truth is, he's absolutely correct. Mm-hmm. But on paper, adults, moms and dads, would normally say, and you guys probably would too, that it's really about the other person, but that's not how we live, mm-hmm. see? So the tendency is to become reactionary to what it is that's coming at us. Mm-hmm. Now I'm going to draw a picture of Nathan's ear. To get the sound in his head.
4: Yeah.
0: Isn't that where it goes?
4: Mm-hmm. Yeah.
0: All right. And you can't really see it. What would happen if you can't see it? What do you do? When you're having a problem, someone would tell you to ignore it.
4: Yeah.
0: Remember that?
4: Yeah.
0: Did they ever tell you that?
3: Yeah, I've done that anyway. Mm-hmm. Yeah.
0: Did you ever tell them to ignore something?
1: I have done, yeah.
0: Okay. All right, I want you to do me a favor from this day forward. I want you to both work as hard as you can as supportive parents to never tell another human being, including yourselves, including your children, to never ignore another thing. Do you know why?
1: You're not confronting it if you ignore it.
0: Well, no, it's impossible.
4: Mm-hmm.
0: You've already heard the words.
4: Yeah.
0: So think about it. If you got somebody that's upset, they're angry, they're hurt, they're sad, mm-hmm. because they've already heard the words, and they want to tell you how they feel. And that's one of the hardest things for a mom and dad to do is sit there and listen to their kid talk about their feelings when their kid's been hurt.
4: Mm-hmm.
0: Okay. And then when you're all done, you say, Nathan, just ignore him. Now he's going to walk away frustrated, there's no resolution, and he doesn't know what to do.
4: Mm-hmm.
0: Okay, so what we don't want to do from this day forward is put it on your list, moms and dads, never ignore another word or another action. I want you to learn or choose how to process everything. No matter what someone says to you, it's still produced in their body. Even if they use your name in a sentence, that production is them. You have the power to choose who you are, and that's your power inside your mind. So what you need to do, rather than listening and then saying, I'm sorry that happened, next time just ignore him, what I want you to do is help him process or learn how to process what's just happened to him. Because mm-hmm. here's what's going to happen tomorrow or tonight. Someone is going to commit another action that is negative. I guarantee it. I'd like to be able to say that the whole world will not be negative. Nope. I want you to split all people into two people. I'm two, the kid that assaulted your son is two, the police are two, the school is two, everybody's two. Number one, person. The person is number one. What would be number two, Nathan?
3: Behavior, isn't
0: it? Yeah. Behavior. You love the person, you don't like his behavior. Now, you can apply this to everybody that you meet in the world. Now, how do I know this process works? Well, look at me. Mm-hmm. How much negative energy do you think I get walking down the streets around the world looking like this?
1: No. Yeah.
0: I'm not looking for pity. It's about what have I learned about words and actions that have come at me. What I've learned is that if I get people talking about me to my face or behind my back or looking at me with negative words or saying rotten things about me or to me, and I don't care if it's a million people, what I know is that they produce that energy. And that means there's a million people with a problem. Mm-hmm. I'm okay.
3: Yeah.
0: Knowing that, as now I have the power to walk right through that stuff and not take on any of it as mine and understand they all have a problem and I can still love them. So what you want to be able to do now is support this energy, but Mom and Dad, you've got to incorporate this key in your personal life. Mm-hmm. In some manner, so you can have the same language as this man right here, because he's working his program. Yeah. Thanks for letting me into your home today,
3: you
0: guys.
3: Thanks
0: it's super.
3: For talking to you.
1: I think it will help us understand each other a bit more, talk to each other, and think about the words that we use before we say them. Are they going to hurt? Are they going to offend?
5: To actually know how, in my case, my son was feeling at the time, and also how to deal with what he's been through, to teach my daughter the things that scary guys taught me, to pass those on, I think will be beneficial to my daughter.

0: Outstanding, the ultimate accolade for teachers. We challenge primary teacher Chloe Mercado to go from good to outstanding. A top inspector will observe one lesson. Two experts will fine-tune her practice and beef up her presentation. She then gets 2 weeks to take on the advice before the inspector comes back for the final verdict.
1: It's just quite stressful, but I'm trying not to sort of dwell on it too much because I think I could go a bit crazy if I thought about it.

0: Here you go. Don't worry if it comes croaky out. And. Regan, do it once more. And. And can you do meow?
1: Meow.
0: Can you feel your voice is pretty, pretty croaky up there? Yeah. So what I like us now is to coordinate what you say. Say it slowly, yeah, with up and down with your voice. Yeah, okay. Not pens down. Pens down.
1: Pencils down.
0: Yeah, yeah, yeah. Yeah, there comes the croak a bit. Once more. Yeah. Pencils down.
1: Just pencils down.
0: Yeah, here we go. Fantastic. Because okay. What you do also with a higher sound, you will stimulate their brain.
1: Okay. Yeah?
0: So now really try, everybody, make it really, really big.
1: And okay. Everybody, pencils down.
0: Breathe.
1: Turn around.
0: Breathe.
1: And face me.
0: Okay, fantastic. Just breathe in between. Yeah.
1: Okay.
0: Chunk, gap, chunk. These are three instructions. Once more, a bit more gap.
1: Everybody, pencils down, turn around and face me.
0: Yeah, good, much better, great.
2: The thing that surprised me about what Ulrika said is that actually, you don't have to have this tired voice at the end of the week or at the end of the day, which is great news because she's actually shown me how to use it properly.
3: So with Chloe's final observation just away, it's back to the classroom to put all that advice into action and raise her game.
2: You will see that our new science topic this term is called forces and movement. I'm using forces. What's happening, Bailey? In terms of what I'm working on, the structure of the lesson I was really thinking about. At the end of the day, I basically wanted them to know that pushes and pulls are forces. I'm going to try again. And that there are different actions you can use to create a push or a pull force.
4: You're both standing up. Marco, you're pulling.
2: I can plan the structure of the lesson, so when it comes to my gestures and my voice, it's something I need to think about at the time.
4: Every chair should be turned around and it should be facing me.
2: I think it's certainly still a work in progress, so I'm just still working on everything, really.
3: Chloe and Deputy Head Verity Coates reflect on last week's observation.
5: You're taking all the feedback now, but
2: yeah.
5: You're not writing any
2: yeah.
5: other sort of suggestions. You've
2: exactly.
5: got questions,
2: yeah.
5: but not keywords.
2: Yeah. Yeah. No, I should have been writing a lot of that down, a lot of the vocabulary, so we could have come back to it and looked at it. Yeah.
5: Yeah. And I think that's another way, actually, where you move them on from what they already know, because then they can use a word that they might not have known what it meant. They might have known what it was.
2: Yeah.
5: And particularly if you're more able, I think, that
2: yeah.
5: they actually start to use some of the technical vocabulary. They're understanding it a little bit better.
2: Yeah.
5: Definitely. Rather than just reporting it.
2: I watched the first observation lesson.
4: It's
2: so weird.
4: It's like watching somebody else. That's what's so strange about it.
6: Do you watch it and think, things that you don't think you do?
2: Literally, at one point I was like this. Things that Ulrika did with me, I am much more aware of it all the time. I suddenly think I'm doing it now. Yeah. Time. What was that? A push force?
3: With 1 week to go before her final observation, Chloe is upping the science content while keeping in mind the ability range in her class.
2: Which one do you have to use more force for? Pushing up or pushing down? So, your learning intention today is to describe the forces used when objects are moved. I had a lot of vocabulary up today. I tried to use it and introduce the words whilst I was teaching. I was expecting some of them to be writing sentences where they're talking about a powerful or gentle force, which direction it's gone in and why. Where some of them would be drawing a picture of themselves, the work they were producing is where the differentiation came into it, I think.
4: Naveen, Aditya.
2: Right, I want my truck to move. But I don't want any of us to actually push it or pull it ourselves.
4: Ellie?
7: You could blow it.
4: Ooh, could we blow it? I'll tell you what, we can't blow it ourselves.
7: On a hill, and then it'll sort of like go down.
4: He's cracked it. Go. Oh, hi, John, it's Chloe. How are you?
3: With Judgment Day looming, Chloe gets some last-minute advice from John Stringer.
8: Did you use a ramp as well?
4: I did. At the end, we all sat round again, and I got a ramp and a truck, and I asked how we could make it go down.
8: What's happening next?
4: Well, then next is investigating how to make it go further, so right. changing the angles.
8: Right. Once you use the ramp, could lead you into your very first graph. But for this age of children, for your youngsters, yeah. They're best, I think, to look at a bar chart. Some of them could literally make the table up with a ruler.
4: Draw the actual table.
8: Yeah, some of them might need the table prepared for them with maybe the headings on.
4: Yeah. Yeah. Okay, thanks, John. Bye.
2: Dancers, you need bare feet. Okay? Right.
4: I'm quite tired today. It's an awful lot going on, generally. And obviously we've had the school show now. Quite stressful putting it all on. Making sure it's all okay. I don't want more than four. I'm not going to need to fit that in. I'm just checking that everything I think is going to happen does actually happen. It's got the potential to be a really good lesson, and you know, and I've hopefully brought everything that I've learned and talked to people about into it, and hopefully it will come together.
3: The day of Chloe's final observation has arrived, and Claire Gillies is back. With all the expert advice and hard practice behind her, will Chloe move from good to outstanding?
4: Forces of movement. Now, here's the car, here's the ramp. I was wondering, how could we change the distance that the car travels? Have a little think about it quickly.
9: It's bumpy, it's like bumpy on those roads. Well, it's
4: just turn around, face me. Who would like to give me something that they thought of that could make the car go in a different distance, go further or shorter? Imogen.
10: You could put it higher.
4: What could you put higher?
10: The ramp.
4: Oh, excellent. What do you think is going to happen? Who would like to tell me their prediction? Lucy.
10: When you do the highest one, then the car will go down faster than the other heights and it will go further.
4: Right. Do you want to let it go, Bailey? Wow. It is about 25 centimetres. So, middle ramp.
10: Ooh. It was like we were doing an experiment, and experiments are very fun.
4: Right, final one. Are we ready?
11: Yes. Yes.
4: Everyone ready?
11: Yes.
4: Right. Release the car. Ooh.
11: 77.
4: It's 75. About 75 yes. centimetres. Hands up. Who made a correct prediction? Oh, wow.
10: It was my favourite part because I guessed and I got it right.
4: So, this block graph shows the effect of the height of a ramp on the distance a car travels. So what we need to do to make it a little bit easier with our results, we're just going to round them up to the nearest 10 centimetres. But I'm going to colour up to there to show that on the low ramp, the car travelled 30 centimetres. Get a colour. Colour it in. What happened when the ramp was low? How could you explain it? What could you say?
10: It went
4: lower. Did it go lower? It was the distance, wasn't it? Was it a long
2: distance or a short distance?
12: Short distance.
2: Right.
10: Spaceship, there's no gravity.
2: So I better be very careful if I ever find myself in a spaceship.
13: And the shorter distance on the low ramp and the further distance on the high ramp. Do you know why that happens?
12: Pull force.
13: It's a pull force. Excellent. And what happened to that pull force when the ramp went higher?
6: Got bigger.
13: It's a greater force, isn't it, that was pulling it more.
2: Who thinks they can tell us what happened? Alex.
10: When we put the ramp the highest height, the car went furthest with a harder pull force with gravity too.
2: Excellent, Alex. So that pull force that's working when the car comes down is gravity.
14: I thought it was fun, and I learnt that if you didn't have gravity, we would just go flying off to space.
2: Thank you very much for letting me join. I enjoyed that a lot. They were all excited, and there was such a lovely sense of sort of fun, you know. You were making science really enjoyable for them, as well as getting them to think. And I think we can sort of look for little sparkles of more outstanding practice.
13: Yeah.
2: I think in that lesson, I really felt that certainly you've made a sort of several strides forward in the scientific content of the lesson. Mm. But why I feel that it wasn't quite there yet was because we have got some very bright, scientifically interested pupils in your class. And for them, I think it was too easy. And I was also interested in why we rounded up.
13: It was really because so that some of the children, it would be a sort of exact measurement for them on the block graph.
2: You see, some of your differentiation is great.
13: Yeah.
2: You know, the way you'd prepared the sheets was slightly different.
13: Yeah.
2: I think now the real skill is to extend your differentiation. So we could have actually talked about perhaps those of you who feel really confident to find the right number could just use that column. If you find it hard to plot the exact number, then go for the rounded up and see what happens. But at the end of the lesson, we have to celebrate that practically all of them had written a sentence that really showed understanding. And I think all your natural generic teaching skills, which you really have got a cartload, it's wonderful, with more and more science content and confidence,
13: there
2: and then you are going to be delivering some really wonderful science lessons. And I feel you've certainly taken a real step towards that.
13: I didn't necessarily think that I was in a few weeks going to go from being a good teacher in science, you know, to being an outstanding teacher. But I've certainly learned things which could make, you know, to help me to get there. And some of those came through, and some of them, you know, are still there to be worked on.

0: Outstanding, the ultimate accolade for teachers. We challenge secondary history teacher Arnott to go from good to outstanding. A top inspector observes one lesson. Two experts will fine-tune her practice and help improve her presentation. She also gets comments and advice from teachers across the country who've seen her lesson on the web. Esther then has 2 weeks to put all the advice into action before the inspector comes back for the final verdict.
1: Every single person on here says something different about the lesson. It's been really useful. On the other hand, it's kind of like, ooh, it's quite kind of personal. It's in your space. It's in your kind of classroom, even though you don't even know this person.

0: Lambton School is a large mixed comprehensive in West London, close to Heathrow Airport. Esther Arnott is a history teacher in her fourth year of teaching.
1: My previous job was working in PR. I used to think it was hard going, having a deadline in the next, you know, couple of weeks and working towards that. But teaching, you have 7 deadlines a day.
2: Right, guys, let's get sorted, please. Open your books on a fresh page.
1: On a good day, I love the fact you can't predict what's going to happen. But that can also be the worst thing about teaching as well.
2: Has anyone got Sanjay's book?
0: The history department rates her teaching as good.
3: I think one of Esther's main strengths is, I would always say, an absolute passion for what she teaches.
2: This thing goes on a horse.
0: Esther will focus the challenge of getting to outstanding with her Year 7s.
1: I think what's interesting about the class is the very, very broad range of abilities. And the class as a whole is very enthusiastic and very lively, which is good, but also poses its own challenges.
2: OK, everyone, look this way. I think you're getting on well.
4: Yeah, she's really nice. She gives out merits really easily. She's not too strict, but she is firm when she needs to be.
2: OK, so it's really good that you're talking to each other and describing.
5: Whenever we work, she explains things well, so we understand what she's talking about.
2: What do good historians do? Can you remember from the very start of the course?
6: Do they always ask questions?
1: I don't expect to be the creme de la creme, no way near. I'm certainly not consistent in the amount of time I put into planning versus the amount of time I put into marking. I'm certainly not consistent in the way I actually differentiate my lessons.
3: I think that for Esther, it's going to be to learn to let go a little bit of the students' learning. I think part of the challenge for Esther is to understand that they don't always need a safety net.
0: Esther's planning her next lesson on the Norman Conquest.
1: Kind of resources that I need to plan for are, for my EAL students, I need to make sure that they can access this idea of conquest. It's trying to make it obvious through pictures. I've then got to think about the character cards to write and how to make them accessible for all, but more challenging, more detailed breadth and range of information, so the more able of understanding the nuances of the past.
0: It's the morning of Esther's observation. With hundreds of inspections under her belt, School Inspector Claire Gillies leads teams up and down the country. She certainly knows an outstanding lesson when she sees one.
2: Okay, guys, right, you need to listen very carefully. So
0: Esther has 45 minutes to impress our inspector with her lesson on the impact of William the Conqueror on the English.
2: I am now William the Conqueror, okay? Here we are. William the Conqueror. I'm glad you found it funny, Palmview. I feel silly. Now, William the Conqueror, I cannot speak in a French accent. I'm not very good when I speak French, but I am now ruling your country and I am taking over. I might be horrible to you, but I might be nice to you.
4: When she put on the crown, it was really funny. It's like, it wasn't in a history lesson anymore. We actually felt like we were there.
2: What I'd like you to do, I'm not going to wear this anymore, is I would like you, in your pairs or in your groups, you should all find in front of you an envelope. By the end of the task, you should be able to tell me whether William meant your life was better or meant your life was worse.
7: Polly says, I've heard that William and his soldiers are burning down people's homes. It's been very bad in the north of England and in the south. There are people starving and dying from hunger.
8: That's suffering. Suffering most.
4: And these two, I think the one that 10,000 people died is the most.
9: Well, let me just reach out.
4: I think we should get rid of that heading as well. Because no one really benefited that much.
9: Change it, suffered the least.
10: The one people was in charge of the church, and William took his job to his friends. He gave it to his friends.
11: But what tells you the people of England were happy? Yeah, good.
12: People like going to church.
11: Yeah.
2: Okay, Year 7. If I put on this marvellous time-travelling crown again. Now, I am now William. Are you going to tell me that you like me or that you hate me?
12: I don't want

0: to spend a lot of money, and besides, I need a little more money, so I need some more work.
1: Well done, Majid. Annie got into role. Round of applause for Majid. That was fantastic. Well done. Carolina, why do you like me?
2: Because I met one of your soldiers and I fall with him in love.
1: Oh! Look for any evidence that maybe the English are getting a better life too. It's never black and white. It's always a bit multicoloured and a bit tangled. Find the detail for me.
3: Miss, what sentence can we do for this one then?
1: Ah, now you can decide. How about you say there were some things which were good and bad?
3: 50-50.
1: Yeah, and then explain why you think that. So, headline number one. Please vote if you like headline number one. Evil comes to England, right? That could be a headline. Second headline. Out, out, out. William must go. Last but not least, from bad to good, William gets better. Ooh. Please, will you put your books in a pile in the middle of your desk?
4: So how did Esther get on?
5: Well, thank you very much, Esther, for letting me watch that Norman Conquest lesson. And certainly for me, the highlight, and I'm sure they're going to go out remembering it, was you putting the crown on and talking with that wonderful sort of French accent. No, it really got them thinking, and you could just see how they were all absolutely hooked. So that was a brilliant idea, and certainly I'm going to, you know, plunge straight in and say that there were lots of undoubtedly outstanding elements within the lesson, and the one thing that perhaps holds it back from being outstanding was, if I look at the tables, there were two tables who weren't, they were getting there but a bit slowly, yeah, and a bit switch off,
1: yeah,
5: when you weren't, yeah, doing that gentle nudging, yeah, and I was trying to think, how could you have simplified that more?
1: What I should have done in hindsight is perhaps spent more time at the front end with those two tables being absolutely clear of their steps through the lesson. I want them to kind of, you know, be responsible for their own learning. But
5: I just put down that always hard to generate independent learning skills, yeah, with all abilities.
1: Yes.
5: I thought the quality of debate in at least three of the tables was absolutely great. The fact that they actually changed the wording on the sheet you gave them. They didn't want to have benefited, but just suffered less. That shows what thinking was going on that table.
1: I was absolutely thrilled. That's a little sort of eureka moment, if you like, for those students, in the sense that they were really pushing me on, which was excellent.
5: It would have been just lovely at the end to sort of have a quick reflection to modern times. Just remember,
1: yes,
5: that now just as in the past.
1: Yeah.
5: But there was so much that was great. Thank you very much indeed.
1: No, and thank you for coming.
5: Look forward to seeing the next one.
1: Oh, fingers crossed. Thank you.
4: With the first observation over, the inspector highlighted Esther's need to keep all students equally engaged, shaping the structure of her lessons to enable the students to be more effective, independent learners. It's time to bring on the experts. To boost Esther's progress, help comes from secondary history expert Michael Riley and voice and communications coach Ulrike Schulterbauchlo.
6: I cannot speak in a French accent.
4: They start by watching Esther's lesson.
6: I might be horrible to you, but I might be nice.
7: Great to see the impact of Esther in role and the way in which the class kind of light up.
8: I think in general she's a brilliant communicator.
6: Are you going to tell me that you like me or that you hate me?
8: But what I noticed is that she actually is restricting herself, particularly this kind of hand rubbing and so on. And this has also an effect on her voice.
6: In your pairs or in your groups, you should all find...
7: I think there are particular things that I'd like to work on with Esther. There was a great chunk in the middle of the lesson of more than 20 minutes where the pupils were focused on one activity and there was some drift at that point. Esther, thinking about your planning and planning for pupil engagement,
8: yeah,
7: and challenge in the learning, and instead of thinking about organising learning around key questions for individual lessons, we place this lesson in a broader sequence of learning,
8: yes,
7: around what we would call an inquiry question, a historical inquiry question, where we start with the question,
8: yep,
7: the inquiry question, as opposed to, and it might be the same one, just broaden out.
8: Right.
7: But then we think how individual lessons then can be sequenced, best sequenced so that by the end of it, pupils have answered this important big historical question. Yeah. The key to this is making sure that we're setting out at the beginning of this process with a historical question that is valid, that is has historical rigour, that is engaging for students. You know, questions like how did Anglo-Saxons react to Norman invasion?
1: Yeah,
7: or what was the impact?

0: enable them to engage with it, and is a really interesting thing for them to produce.
1: In order to be outstanding, I personally believe that I need to differentiate, and I need to differentiate for the, you know, three or four different groups of abilities, if you like.
0: One of your great strengths as a teacher is your inclusion. Perhaps, ironically in a sense, you are doing that at the expense of whole class teaching. So instead of planning one big task, think about planning sequenced activities that take pupils up deeper into the inquiry, more complex levels of understanding.
1: Yeah.
0: And within each one, providing some extra challenge, providing some extra support for those students who need it.
1: That's really
0: useful. Does that make sense?
1: Yeah, that's incredibly useful. Yeah.
2: I might be horrible to you, but I might be nice to you.
0: The other dimension, teaching, that I think would be really good to build on, your willingness to go rogue, which here was great, you know, because it added drama to the lesson. Yeah. And I think there are a lot more ways in which, as history teachers, we can add drama to our lessons and avoid pupil drift.
1: Yeah.
0: The fact that, you know, if you hunt in the King's Forest, what do you think happens to you?
1: Yeah.
0: You lose two fingers. Yeah. Pause. Do you know what happens to you if you're caught a second time?
1: No.
0: Your eyes are gouged out. Yeah?
1: Yeah?
0: And it's at moments like that, really, when you have kind of total engagement.
1: Yeah.
0: And some of that can be elicited from them, yeah? Who's found something really scary on their cards? Yeah?
1: Yeah.
0: And take that as your way in.
3: What I like in that is to take your feet a bit further than shoulder wide.
1: Yeah.
3: Yeah. Stretch your right hand, raise up, and bend over to your...
4: Esther and Ulrika loosen up before working on Esther's hand rubbing.
3: Don't hold your breath, breathe in through your nose, out through your mouth. Keep your hands folded.
1: Put all the tension flowing out of me.
3: Good. So now comes my little surprise.
1: Okay.
3: I have here two balloons for
1: okay.
3: you. Yeah. And what I like here is to put one underneath this arm.
1: Okay.
3: One underneath that arm.
1: Yeah.
3: Yeah.
1: Underneath. I can't touch my hands anymore.
3: You can't touch your hands. So,

0: Outstanding, the ultimate accolade for teachers. We challenge secondary history teacher Esther Arnott to go from good to outstanding. A top inspector observes one lesson. Two experts will fine-tune her practice and help improve her presentation. She also gets comments and advice from teachers across the country who've seen her lesson on the web. Esther then has 2 weeks to put all the advice into action before the inspector comes back for the final verdict.
1: Every single person on here says something different about the lesson. It's being really useful. On the other hand, it's kind of like, ooh, it's quite kind of personal. It's in your space. It's in your kind of classroom, even though you don't even know this person.

0: have here two balloons for
1: okay.
0: you. Yeah. And what I like here is to put one underneath this arm.
1: Okay.
0: One underneath that arm.
1: Yeah.
0: Yeah.
1: Underneath. I can't touch my hands anymore.
0: You can't touch your hands. So, I'd like you now just to say something using your hands just in front of your body. Yeah? Get your hands up.
1: Yeah.
0: Yeah. And over to you.
1: Okay, Year 7. Good morning.
0: Ah, different. Do it again. Yeah. Stretch it. And.
1: Okay, Year 7. Good morning.
0: Fantastic. So, now, we just try now to take the balloons out.
1: Mm-hmm.
0: Now, create this big balloon now for the whole class. Okay. And I'd like you to get the attention by saying, okay, yeah.
1: Good morning, Year 7. How are you?
0: Yeah, eye contact.
1: Yeah.
0: The last one. Once okay. more. Really go around with your eyes everywhere. Your eyes collect okay. the attention.
1: Good morning, Year 7.

0: today.
1: Ah.
0: Thank you. My head after my talk with Michael is swimming in a really good way. I'm going to go back to my medium-term plans and begin to see where I can build in these inquiry-type questions that could hopefully get me onto a winning solution.
2: With her final observation just weeks away, Esther's back to the classroom to put all the advice into action and work towards raising her game.
0: I'm just going to show you something and you have to just watch it, okay? Well, what I've set up is a 3-week or a 6-lesson inquiry, and this inquiry is asking what can we find out from computer games about medieval warfare. Your task is to spot the objects that you've just been looking at in these pictures.
3: Made of metal.
0: I was really thrilled with how excited they were to be looking at the different computer games and seeing what history those games can teach them. Gauntlet, good man. What type of gauntlet is it?
3: Metal.
0: Are you sure? The way I've broken it down is to first of all start with the computer games, and then I get them to try and sort of nail it down a bit more about what are the elements of warfare we're seeing.
4: Can you put the objects you've found into 3 groups?
3: You could study the time period, the weapons, the armour and the castles, then compare it to the game's information.
4: Wow. That is fantastic, Ricardo. You're going to study weapons, castles and armour and compare it to what we see in the game.
0: My body language, initially I felt myself go woo, and then I really concentrated on trying to sort of keep my hands apart and be dancing with my hands. So, when we come on to test what you have learnt from these computer games about medieval history, the way I'm going to sort of assess your understanding is I'm going to get you to write letters to the people who designed the games.
5: At the end, I sort of grabbed a few of them and said, so what do you think of writing a letter?
4: You excited about writing a letter? Yeah, no?
5: They were like, yeah, it's okay. And I'm really worried about that now, because the whole point of the work I did with Michael Riley was looking at making sure the students are not only engaged by the inquiry, but that they are motivated by the end task.
2: In the 2 weeks since her observation, teachers all over the country and beyond have been watching Esther's observed lesson on the web and leaving their comments.
0: It's funny to see that lots of people have picked up on my body language, and there's been a little bit of a debate about that between different contributions as to whether it's distracting or whether it's not. And particularly important feedback is about the plenary. And plenary in my first lesson was rushed, as someone highlighted on the website. It wasn't necessarily done with enough time to allow true consolidation of learning, and I think that's a really crucial thing to work on, because if you don't consolidate learning, when they come back it's all gone. Now seeing sort of the quality of feedback on the website, I think this could be a really good forum to help me work out what to do in terms of the product of my inquiry. The children weren't so engaged by the idea of writing to the computer company, so what I could do is post on here and ask people for their advice. What I absolutely love about being a history teacher is that idea that you can open up that world of possibility. People who have tried things, people who have experimented, people who have, you know, tried and failed, but you learn from that and you can learn from the people of the past. Really, really useful web feedback from some people about how to assess, and that's what I'm putting out at the moment. I'm actually giving the students complete choice. On that piece of paper, you've got some options. It says at the top, put a tick next to the one you like the most. What you've got is a list of ways that I could be assessing you at the end of this unit.
6: Do we choose which one we want to do? Can we actually do it?
0: You will be, yeah. So I'm giving you the chance to choose how you are assessed completely. It's your choice. Podcast. Magazine. Movie. Website. No, that's really interesting, actually. I think probably the thing I'm most surprised by is that they're willing to put themselves out there, and as a result I think variety is the key, and this has shown me that the more variety you can build in where it's possible, especially at Key Stage 3, the better. Today we are going to study medieval armour. I'm not just going to show you some pictures of it and go, what do you think, because that would be boring. I'm going to get you to make some.
4: The really excellent thing so far from having an inquiry-based approach is the engagement. They are sort of on tenterhooks, ready and waiting, and you know, I've got students coming up to me with, you know, computer games saying, I looked at this again when I was at home last night. That involvement is fantastic.
1: Hello, Michael Riley.
4: Hello, Michael, it's Esther here, how are you?
2: Esther talks through her lesson plan before tomorrow's second observation.
4: One of my big worries, if you like, is having too much of a focus on the game aspect of building a castle rather than getting them to understand how this teaches them about castles changing over time.
1: I think there is a danger of that, and I think it'll be really, really important at the beginning of the lesson to make it really clear why they're doing this. And then again, at the plenary, you really tie this in to the overall inquiry, which is interpretations focused. Important thing is for pupils to realise that they're studying these games as an interpretation of history.
4: Okay, thank you so much. This has been really, really helpful. I actually think that I won't get an outstanding because I've almost had to take two steps back in order to move forwards.
2: It's the day of Esther's final observation. Claire Gillies is back, and it's crunch time.
4: We've been studying this question, what can we learn from computer games about medieval history?
2: With all that expert advice and weeks of practice behind her, can Esther make it from good to outstanding?
4: Okay, so today we're actually going to investigate the final little piece of the puzzle, and that is castles. What can we learn from computer games about castles? So without further ado, let's look at the real history of castles. In your pairs, you are going to become master castle builders. Okay, first set of instructions. The year is 1066. William the Conqueror has just won the Battle of Hastings to become King of England. But in many parts of England, the people don't want him there. So he decides to build a castle. But he says it must be built really quickly, and he's only got wood and earth or soil to do it. You've got 1.5 minutes. Work together, design your castle, master builders. Off you go.
7: What does it say on there?
8: I do it. And over here, we do the lines again like that.
4: Could you hold your boards up so I can see your designs, please? This one at the back, can you all look at that one for a second? Can you see how they've really done exactly what William said? But times are changing, builders. It's now 1081. Your castles are being burnt to the ground, but now you've got stone.
9: Since we've been learning about medieval warfare, I think the lessons have been more different because we're doing more practical work and it's more fun and you learn more by doing it.
4: Next step, it's 11:26 now. Some English people, dun dun dun, have worked out that they can make your stone castle collapse. Oh dear.
10: What have we got in mind?
11: Well, so we have stone here, and we put two bricks with like heavy ones.
10: Mm-hmm.
11: So you add more.
4: Put your hand up if you added something like a wall or a moat, like some water. Dearie me, you're pretty good. Maybe you won't get your heads chopped off. Well done.
12: I did learn a lot because I didn't know the dates that the castles were being used and created.
4: Thumbs up if it's true, thumbs down if it's false. Number one, all castles in history are made of wood. False, super duper. Wooden castles had to be replaced by stone. True, well done. There was only one type of castle design ever. False, well done. But here is the real challenge. The computer games we've looked at were set in 1191. Were round towers invented then?
5: No. Were multiple walls around the castles invented then?
10: No.
5: So these computer games are not necessarily teaching you the real history. And you're going to explain this by writing some sentences which will ultimately help you in your final assessment, okay? Why do computer games maybe get things wrong? What is the purpose of a game?
13: Some people don't want to learn about history, they just want to play the game for fun.
5: Yes, spot on. We can learn history from so many different sources, and if you're going to be super historians, you need to compare them, okay? So remember that.
2: So has all Esther's hard work paid off?
14: Esther, thank you very much for letting me come to that Year 7 lesson, and I enjoyed it a great deal.
5: Good.
14: And if I stand back and reflect on the fact that this was Year 7, mm. and what did they go out at the end of the lesson having learned, I think they certainly got it. So I think the learning was outstanding, so we can say that your teaching was outstanding. And I'll now give you a lovely long list of the things that I felt made that happen. If you remember last time when they were in groups, mm. some of the groups definitely That's weren't right. so keen and yeah. didn't get on so well, but this time everybody most of the time was really giving good. Thought and joining in. So yeah. let's highlight some of the real strengths. The good reflection at the beginning of the lesson, back right. to, you know, this yeah. is what we've been doing and where we're going. We had some good pace generated by the sort of lovely, you know, if you're not quick, you might get your head chopped off.
5: Yeah.
14: That adds a touch of authentic, I'm sure, history yeah. there. Everybody wrote quite a lot.
5: Yes.
14: Related to their ability level. Yeah. The lovely idea at the end that we were super historians, they're always comparing, certainly they got that. So there was absolutely a wealth of, you know, things that they got out of it, mm. that they mastered during it, and they're going to go on, I hope, to be sort of brilliant historians.
5: I hope so.
14: And thank you very much for letting me share that enjoyable lesson.
5: No, thank you so much for your feedback, it's been incredibly useful. When she said there was outstanding learning going on, and therefore there must have been outstanding teaching, I actually couldn't believe it. Really kind of uplifted, because I'm realising that I don't need the shackles of 25 different resources to see what they come up with. And that's what, as much as it's scary, it's kind of empowering and uplifting as well, because it's them that I've got to lead forwards, and that's exciting.

0: This is Sinan, a community on the edge of Arusha, the second largest city in Tanzania. It seems unremarkable, suffering the same levels of poverty and disease as most others in the city. But there are two sites in this area that mark it out from all the rest. This is one, the tip where the entire city's waste is just dumped. And this is the other, a school where nothing is wasted and everything is recycled. Tips like this, of course, can be found all over the world, and they reflect a common lack of concern for the environment. Schools like this, however, are few and far between on any continent, but they demonstrate what can be done to promote sustainability and self-sufficiency. Here it's not just the food that's home-produced, so is the energy, which comes from a very natural gas. It's better for the environment and the purse.
1: Economics have been a big part of my drive, but also the environment. Yes, the two go together. We have to find ways of being more resourceful, less wasteful. And if small schools can do it, families, individuals, it boils down to everyone contributing.
0: The Edmund Rice Sinan Secondary School lies underneath Mount Meru, the fourth highest mountain in Africa. It takes children from the city and from the surrounding Maasai villages. And it's villages like this one that are being hit hardest by climate change through water shortages and failed harvests. Seasonal rain is bringing some relief to the area, but still no water to this village.
1: So he would say more than 10 years, the rain has decreased. Cows have died as a result because of the lack of rain. Just the general standard of living is very difficult. More than 10 years now.
0: Who does he blame for the drought?
1: It's just changing the weather. He doesn't
0: blame the West, then. Doesn't blame Europe.
1: No,
0: blame
1: no concept of the wider world, really.
0: No.
1: To blame, no.
0: Frank O'Shea, or Brother Frank, is a member of a Catholic order called the Christian Brothers, which carries out its mission to bring education to deprived areas in 40 countries. He arrived in Tanzania 11 years ago, when the school was little more than a few huts and a field. He soon realised he would need to offer more than education. He would also have to provide food and shelter. And that meant the school had to find an income and new ways of saving money by cutting out waste.
1: Don't waste anything, even if it means using it more than once. We have certainly a record here of being able to use a resource more than once. I just keep asking, does it have to be this way? Can't it be done any better? And then from there, search and take a few risks. And so I suppose anybody in any situation, in any educational institution, should be asking that question. What's going on here? Is it just how it is done? Is that the only way? Are there alternatives?
0: There are now classrooms and workshops for 1,000 pupils and shelters for half of them who board rather than walk up to 30 kilometres a day to and from school and their outlying villages. Frank's been driven by his zeal and desire to give every child the chance of education. He's relied on support from his religious order and he's received quite a lot of help from termites.
1: This is the school's termite mound. I discovered it makes good building material. The termites are bringing the soil down from very deep down and it's very sandy. Some of them go down as far as 30 feet, big area. This one is not as big, but you could go down 30 feet and get enough bricks to build a house.
0: So basically, you're using this instead of sand and cement?
1: Well, you do add some cement to help it. One bag for 200 bricks.
0: As the school grew, Frank's priority was water. There are two rainy seasons, if they come at all, but it's hardly practical to build tanks big enough to collect water for half a year. So the school found a donor to fund a borehole which tapped into a stream running deep underground from Mount Meru. The water supply also means the school can irrigate 10 acres of nearby fields. On one side, they're used to grow maize, and on the other, cabbages and beans. Does it taste better because you've helped to grow it and pick it?
2: No, this is much better than those which are going to buy it from street or shops.
0: Why is it much better?
2: Because the way we are keeping it, we are keeping it better than those who are keeping them just when they plant them, they're not care of them, but as we are care of them.
0: Nothing is wasted. The water from this shower and laundry block is collected in a tank and pumped back to supply a playing field.
1: Good exercise.
3: Good exercise. You
1: enjoying it?
3: I am enjoying it because I'm the muscles.
1: You want big muscles?
3: Yes.
1: You're going to get them.
0: Water used for washing up is being diverted to create a pond and swamp for science lessons.
4: In biology, we need to specifically deal with frogs. And these frogs, students have to see them physically. And not only that, they need also to do a practical in dissecting, to see different systems. And you find that maybe when you are doing that, the frogs are nowhere to be seen.
0: The school also teaches animal husbandry. It keeps a herd of 15 cows, which produces between 80 and 100 litres of milk a day. Just over half the yield is sold, and the rest is turned into semi-skim milk and cream for the pupils. The school bull is hired out to bring in more money. And the cattle produce something else that's put to good use. It's the ultimate in waste not, want not. Their slurry is channeled into a 50 cubic meter underground chamber, or biodigester. And it's supplemented by what's deposited in these toilets.
1: We haven't got the cows trained enough to go into an area where they can squat, so we have to manually gather it up and put it here. From here, it goes into a very large biodigester, and there is the top. It's like an igloo. So it's about 4 metres deep and a 5 metre diameter, and big thing, yeah, it's huge. How much gas is in here depends on the quality of the manure that you have put in there.
0: I'm ignorant in these matters. I thought slurry is slurry. I didn't know there was different qualities.
1: If it was sitting outside, and methane is escaping anyway, so it's better to go straight from the cow into there.
0: As the methane or biogas builds up in the chamber, slurry is forced into three smaller underground chambers, and from these it overflows into the open air. Slurry pools are not the sort of thing usually found at school, but this one is apparently perfectly safe.
1: And in the chamber, it's fully anaerobic, and therefore what comes out is clean of bacteria. I had it tested at the hospital, and they couldn't find any traces of amoeba or whatever.
0: Pressure inside the main chamber pushes the gas into three kitchens, including this one, which feeds the recently opened sixth form centre. Lunch is prepared for all 1,000 pupils. Breakfast and dinner is also provided for the boarders. Members of staff can share the meals, and the energy source can come as something of a surprise to new arrivals.
5: Very interesting. I didn't know that. That's pretty good.
0: Is that going to put you off your dinner?
5: Not really, no. Gas is gas, I suppose.
6: It doesn't matter how it's cooked, as long as it's cooked and it's tasty.
7: It's a good idea because it is the energy which is not costful. Yeah.
0: Not expensive.
7: Not expensive.
0: Pupils were told from the outset the part they were playing in cooking their food.
1: Like, Dan played it and made a joke of it and it was accepted then. It's never been an issue.
0: What did you say?
1: Oh, well, if your food is not cooked, get going. Make some more.
0: The school relies on volunteers bringing their skills in return for accommodation and food.
8: And you need to know how to recognise when something is paramagnetic or diamagnetic. Okay? I'm surprised how advanced they are compared to the rest of us and the rest of the world. They're far beyond us with recycling and reusing and not wasting things is the big thing here. And it's just an education for us all.
0: So you think that schools in the UK could learn from schools like this
8: one? No doubt.
9: Put up some sentences on the board. If you don't understand the words, look, use your dictionaries to look them up, the meaning.
10: We take so much for granted at home that everything is seen as disposable. Whereas here, I think everything's seen as a commodity, no matter what it is, how small it is, it's seen as something that you can use. Whereas at home, We take for granted paper, we take for granted where our food comes from, it just arrives, especially in schools. I know it's improving all the time in relation to recycling, but here it's very much more a necessity rather than a lifestyle choice.
0: The school once grew 50% of its own food, and despite doubling in size and taking in boarders, it still produces 20% of its needs. Maize is bought and stored in silos, or rather in shipping containers turned on their ends. And here the biogas has another essential use, killing weevils.
1: The methane and carbon dioxide is going into the container, expelling oxygen, and therefore it suffocates any weevils. It's not, there's no poison involved, it's not harmful, it's just suffocating them by removing oxygen and replacing it with carbon dioxide and methane. The point of a silo is that we can buy during the harvest time and the price is very low. If we can store it, then we can use it as the year goes by.
0: Another byproduct also provides fuel, sawdust. It goes straight from the workshop to this stove used to prepare breakfast. It's an example of what a politician might call joined up thinking to maximise resources. But here it's called common sense. There are many more examples around the school. If you need new instruments for the music department, then why not make what you can in the carpentry class? And if you're training pupils to become joiners, then why not produce stools and desks needed in new classrooms? If you've equipped a room with sewing machines, then why not rent it out after school to local people who have got the skills but not the equipment? If you're teaching husbandry, then why not produce the ingredients needed by the home economics class, which can then provide a few treats in between the meals of maize? And if you want to provide training in IT, then why pay for new computers when perfectly good ones are being thrown away by upgrade greedy consumers in the West?
5: For what pupils actually do in a school, these are absolutely adequate. I even had a group of pupils last night doing some programming. And for simple programming tasks, they still look fine.
11: So there's no reason why schools in the UK couldn't recycle?
5: No reason whatsoever. I'd say the only weak link in the chain is probably the monitors. Secondhand monitors tend to kind of not have a great lifespan. I'd say these PCs have got maybe another 4 or 5 years in them. And that will take them up to being about 12 years old, I think.
0: The dump on the doorstep, a monument to global apathy and inaction, doesn't discourage the Christian Brothers. The school will continue to show the rest of the country and the rest of the world the importance of reusing everything and wasting nothing, whatever it might be. It saves money and ultimately a lot more.
1: These people are in their poverty, have very little. They're struggling anyway to survive. So they have very little resources to deal with change. What was that slogan? Think globally, but act locally. And this is a responsibility of everyone.

0: This is Coseley, an industrial area close to Wolverhampton city centre. There have been considerable changes over the years. Large housing estates have replaced what were once fields. The closure of big engineering companies and steelworks have resulted in high unemployment in the area. The local school, Manor Primary, has also seen changes. In 2005, the school was top of the value-added SATS league tables. So what's the secret of Manor Primary's success? What's made them top bananas? Anita Cliff has been head teacher here for 7 years.
1: A typical day at Manor Primary School now is very varied. I try to ensure I teach so that I get a good overview of where children are at in a range of subjects. I make sure I catch up with all groups of people, the office staff and teaching assistants and teachers, caretakers and cleaners, so that across the day you've had contact with everybody.
2: Hiya, Julie. Okay.
0: Anita catches up with Julie, the deputy head teacher, to discuss a Year 6 science lesson they'll be teaching together.
1: Oh, brilliant.
0: Looking back, what was the school like when she first arrived?
1: When I first arrived, the school building was very, very bleak. No colour. Classrooms were very poorly resourced. For example, that used to be a library area, and it's a typical shot of a classroom. The children were positive and generally hard-working. There were lots of behaviour issues. 44% of our children got level 4 in English, Maths and Science, which is a very, very low base. They were uninspired, really, and I think they were very demotivated. The learning environment was poor. Staff morale was very low, so what was being delivered wasn't the best. I came here from a very vibrant inner city school in Birmingham, and when I looked round, I thought that there's so much that could be done here. Renovating the school building was a priority because this is where our children learn, this is what they come to every day, so we started with the classrooms. We chose yellow, we wanted something very bright that would match a sunny day. We then focused in on children's display and valued the outcomes of their learning and made the school display look vibrant and stimulating.
0: ICT in the school was non-existent. Anita has made a huge investment by placing computers and interactive whiteboards in every classroom. She's also introduced multimedia equipment, which children use as an integral part of their learning.
1: Now we are finding that we have 100% of our children achieve level 5 ICT by the end of the year, and we have for the past 3 years.
3: Which one's that? The timber framed one?
4: Yes. That's the old
0: staff no longer plan in isolation. They work as teams within their key stage, sharing expertise and ideas.
4: Yeah.
0: Training in leadership and key skills was also provided for every member of staff.
1: Inevitably, there was some opposition, and what I would do is pick those people off and work with them individually and then build groups up and include them and take on board their viewpoints and talk them through why we need to move and where we're going. Some of the biggest barriers for staff was the fast introduction of ICT, the introduction of whiteboards. They quite quickly, with one-to-one support, picked up key skills, and I think things they've laughed about were when children would stand up and say, "Miss, actually, this is what you've got to do," when things crashed.
5: Right, our first question. How long would a runner take to go 50 metres? Okay. I want you to not just write the answer on your board, but how you worked it out as well.
1: There has been a really big focus here on the development of teaching and learning styles. And as children move from class to class, they find that in every class, so it's consistent. Learning is very visual, it's very tactile, it's very exciting, and it's very hands-on.
0: Anita is certainly a hands-on head, observing and taking part in many lessons.
5: How many in 200 metres? 1 hour. 1 hour to do 200 metres. How many hours for 400 metres?
1: We focused on core. We focused on English, maths and science. We ensured we maximised the potential of the policy that we put in place, and we did that through ensuring staff had appropriate support. We were not expecting them to deliver a unit of work that sounded quite exciting on paper, but actually there were no resources to put it in place. They had classroom support in the form of teaching assistants to target children so that they felt as a teacher supported.
4: I think because we're asked to participate in everything really, we come to training days, we attend all school meetings. I think because you're involved with everything, then obviously you get more confident in your role.
5: Six. Okay. On the top.
1: Okay, stand back.
6: The air above the egg has got more strength because inside the bottle the air has got burnt out because any fire needs air to burn.
7: Let's see if we can apply the things that we have learnt to a SATs style question.
1: We don't cram for SATs. We make sure our curriculum is broad and balanced, exciting and enriching in every year group.
7: Right, these scales actually measure newtons, so what are they measuring?
8: It measures a force.
7: It does, you're absolutely right. You will see that there are a series of little pencils where there are questions that I want you to have a go at. I'm going to give you about 2 minutes and I'd like you to do it as a pair.
1: We gradually introduce SATs into Year 6. When teachers deliver learning, they'll weave a SATs question in so children know what they look like. But it's always in context. It's always about something they have just learnt so children can see it for what it is. And then just a few weeks before SATs, we would do an odd SATs paper so children could see one in context and get used to the time they have so that there's no stress and pressure about SATs. We have really tapped into children's enthusiasm and excitement about learning, and as a result we have accelerated progress.
9: You can tell by the SATs results. You need to say no more. The SATs results say it all.
10: I have a lot of parents who are always asking. They want all their children moved into this school now.
9: The teachers here have become one big family, and because of that the school has gone from this to this. I can have nothing but, I just feel so enthusiastic about the school and what it's done for my grandchildren.
1: A very special welcome to all our parents and carers and family members of Miss Causer's class. We really appreciate you taking the time to make Assembly special for this class.
11: The role of parents is crucial. We work in partnership. We send homework home and instructions on how parents can support them. We offer workshops on our curriculum. We offer parent training sessions. They feel very secure that their children are making progress. The improvement of children's behaviour for us obviously was a big issue, and we tackled it in lots of different ways. To put in place a behaviour policy was crucial. We involved all staff, we involved our parents, our children and the community. Because everybody was involved, everybody believed in it and everybody put it in place.
0: The school's most recent project has been the redevelopment of the playground. And, as with everything else at Manor Primary, Anita has worked in close partnership with the governing body. But the success of this project is because, most unusually, the children were asked to design this area for themselves.
1: As you can see, they're really loving it. Mary, how's the games going at dinner time?
12: Fine, they're all interacting well. They love their quiet corner over there where they can sit and read their books.
1: Yeah, and the pirate ship.
12: Pirate ship, beautiful. But then they helped design it, haven't they?
1: Yeah.
12: So everything they've helped design, they love.
1: We did questionnaires with all of our children, we interviewed children, we set up a school council so that there was ownership at every level.
13: We went into Assembly, we asked all them. Children to draw pictures of what they wanted in this playground. These are the ones that came out on the papers.
14: We have been having feedback of the children at school council saying how much they like the play equipment and how much they love to play on.
15: The school council raised money by doing Christmas fairs, summer fairs, and we did a sponsored walk all around the school.
11: Obviously, we've put in place a range of changes, and that comes with a significant cost. We do masses of fundraising ourselves. We set up a Friends of Manor group and again tapped into parents. We have developed an excellent relationship with the local education authority, and they have recognised that we've moved standards of achievement very fast here, and we have created a very special place. We are a school they use for other teachers to come into and have a look at, and we do support them in the development of work in other schools, and as a result that brings funding for us. Literally anything we can tap into, we'll tap into. We'll even draw funds 3 years ahead, and we've just recently drawn the next 3 years funding down of devolved capital as part of the funding for our dance, drama and music studio. I do a lot of teaching, and so does Julie, our deputy. So we don't have a non-teaching deputy full time. There's a cost saving there. We have introduced a broad range of after-school clubs. It's one way in which we can develop children's skills, their talents. There are now 17 that run in any 1 week.
8: Mrs. Mills, at the start of your career, why did you choose to work at this school?
16: Well, I think it probably was a case of Manor chose me and I chose Manor.
8: Do you still have any long-term ambitions? What are they?
16: Well, I think long-term it's about us continuing to make our school as successful as it possibly can be.
11: They're run by staff, they're run by teaching assistants and teachers, and they're run by people from our community. We've linked up with an ex-England Olympic champion that delivers the karate for us.
17: In, punch, snap it back. Don't leave it hanging. Ready? Itch!
18: Yeah!
17: Knee!

0: And now it's this, you know, when we speak to each other like this. And I just find that really great for my students.
1: The turnaround for Manor Primary has taken 7 years to achieve. So what advice would Anita give to other schools in her position?
2: Focus on the children and the people that are working in the school. Tap into their strengths, get them on board, make them feel included, build an ethos together, work on the learning environment, make it exciting for the children, involve the children in the developments, involve the parents, involve the governors and anybody else that you can tap into, because they will really inject energy.
1: And would she have done it any differently?
2: Perhaps at the start, I pushed people very, very hard because we'd got such a long way to go and I was probably very impatient.
3: Brilliant, okay.
2: High points for us were our first inspection. We had a very short time scale in which to put lots and lots of change in place and staff really had to work hard. And they put so much into making the school successful. Standards were not that high, but they were on the up and the team really recognised the quite exciting thing happening.
1: Anita's happy, but what did the staff think of the school?
4: Rewarding, challenging, and really exciting.
5: Inspirational.
6: Vibrant.
5: Energetic.
7: It's happy, it's stimulating, and it's fun.

0: How can governing bodies use their budgets to get the best value for their schools? In 2002, the governors at South Down Infant School near Bath decided to opt out of their LEA-provided catering services. The decision transformed South Down school dinners. Today, more children than ever are enjoying a balanced diet at lunchtime. Teachers report that behaviour in the afternoon has improved, and the school has managed to turn their kitchens into a revenue-generating business. Their success was recognised in 2004 when they won a National School Dinners Award. Lots of hard work and planning by the governors and staff has paid off handsomely. This is their story. Jill Cully, head teacher at the time, remembers what drove the governors to opting out in the first place.
1: We decided to try to get a better quality of food for our children, basically, and probably the meat was the thing we were looking at most. The meat did make you feel quite physically ill, in that it was reprocessed, grey, you wouldn't know what it was. The vice chair of governors was very, very interested in the nutrition of children and in best value, I suppose, really, and soon realised that we could probably give the children something better, which they deserved.
0: Vice Chair John Bailey is one of the longest serving governors at the school and takes a particular interest in what goes on in the kitchens.
2: The head teacher of the day was absolutely convinced that this was the way forward. Her enthusiasm was so obvious that it infused the governing body, and governing bodies are not easy to infuse at times.
0: Until 1990, school services like catering, maintenance and personnel were provided by the local education authority. The authority chose the contractors and charged the schools accordingly. However, over the last 15 years, governing bodies have been handed more and more financial independence. Now, schools, led by head teacher or governing body initiatives, can elect to opt out of certain areas of provision if they believe they can get better value elsewhere.
2: When the governing body here considered opting from the general contract provided by the LEA, we were looking, I think, to improve our delivery of meals to the children.

0: We felt that this would give us far more freedom, particularly with the purchase of the ingredients for meals. We wouldn't be constrained by set menus, wouldn't be constrained by suppliers over whom we had no control.
1: We get a lot more choices, like the authority-run kitchens. We get to choose meats, the menus, absolutely everything, which is lovely.
2: Okay. What are you having today then?
1: Yes, young man.
2: What are you having, my love?
3: In keeping with their healthy eating plan and constant search for good value, the South Down Tuck Shop sells no chocolate, no fizzy drinks, just healthy snacks at 10p a portion.
1: When we first started the tuck shop, that was quite some time ago now, we just put a variety on the counter and just decided which ones they preferred. Melon's always been popular, and raisins, as you can see. But we keep the prices down because obviously it's tuck money, you know, it's something that's supposed to be cheap. And if we bought in boxes of ready-made raisins, it was just too expensive for the children. So we bag our own.
0: If the governing body undertake their own catering, there are elements of risk. The first obvious one is a financial risk, because catering could produce a deficit, and that has to be considered.
4: It couldn't be done without governors having an input in setting all this up, in doing the business plan, in visiting those people working in the kitchen once a week, in constantly reviewing what was going on.
3: Opting out means the governing body has to take full legal responsibility for running a service. With the head teacher, it has to ensure health and safety regulations are in place. It's responsible for maintaining equipment and recruiting and employing staff.
0: We were lucky to acquire two sisters. We're fairly unusual here that we have joint cooks in charge. And this is the proposal they put to us. And we interviewed them and carefully considered and decided this was a good way forward because they would support each other. And your training you're undertaking at the moment, do you find it interesting?
1: It's extremely interesting. We're dealing with all the food aspects, fish, meats, vegetables, the nutritional value, the fact that you don't actually need to have masses and masses of salt or herbs and things to actually add flavour, that you should make a meal where the food itself makes the flavour.
0: We had to make provision for their training, because it's essential that catering staff are trained. We managed to obtain that from our training budget. It's perfectly proper to train catering staff from a training budget.
3: The current chair of governors is Simon Pearson. The success of the initiative lies in his hands. His 8-year-old son Alex goes to the school.
5: The important aspects of what we're actually doing here at the moment with this scheme is not just to give the children healthy food, but it also goes back into the classroom. It teaches them about healthy living, you know, and it's starting at a very, very early stage like we are at the moment. This is giving them, we believe, a tremendously good start to the future.

0: I came into this school in January and my brief was to keep the school going as it has been set up. My first glimpse of the school were the children eating raw carrots and melons in the playground, and that was just a real boost. So there's a beginning of understanding at a very young age of what healthy eating means.
1: Tom?
2: Onions.
1: You think that's onions?
2: No.
1: Not quite onions. Do you know what
0: the fact that the children in break time are eating something that is nutritious, Daniel, and filling, and at dinner time, teachers tell me they are much calmer. Their concentration levels are better.
3: When you see the children come in, and you know you're responsible just as much as the parents are for their health. Sugars, salts, just limit it. Don't cut everything out. You know all children have got the right to have something that they like, something that's naughty. So we let them have this in small amounts now and again. They don't miss out. If you stop altogether, the children will miss it and they'll want it more.
4: Once we decided to have this whole little business going, other schools turned to us and said, oh, we're really, it sounds really impressive, and can we become part of it? And three other schools opted out at the same time as we did. So our business then extended to providing sandwiches for these three schools.
5: What they have actually is one slice of white, one slice of wholemeal, because obviously some kids didn't like all wholemeal. So we thought half and half, so they got a little bit of healthy there as well. So
3: we've got the advantage that we're allowed to make a profit in the actual kitchen, and that's how we actually subsidise being able to give the children such good quality food.
6: Financially, I wouldn't say at this precise moment we are megally rich or rolling in money. It's now at an even stage. I believe I'm right in saying that. And you know, hopefully now we can start to go forward and it can actually start to make us a little bit of money. At the precise moment we had various things to buy and to purchase in the beginning, so once we got that equipment bought, now that is almost paid up for, and this is a very, very important year for us.
0: The school cooks in a traditional kind of kitchen are very much limited by their budget, because they can only spend 33 pence per child, and we spend 75 pence per child in this school. They're so limited that the food is not as satisfactory as it is here.
7: The cost of school dinners is £7.50 a week, but not all parents agree that it's good value for money.
8: I think it does put a few parents off of just paying that little bit extra, but I mean, in our view, from what we see with the children here, it does make a big difference, yeah, to the children. It benefits them in all ways. Since we started it, there has been a big difference in the children in the afternoon. They're a lot more alert to learning, and that really is one of the biggest things. It's a big benefit for them.
7: Alex, the chair of Governor's son, is just one of the children who's really benefited from the school's new eating habits.
6: Alex is 8 years old. He's actually doing an extra year because he has Down syndrome. This school genuinely wanted Alex, which is not always the case with schools. They will always say they'll have children with needs, but deep down you've got to sort of feel, you've got to believe them.
9: In you go. See you later. Okay? Be a good boy. In you go.
6: When he was a little younger, he didn't really like eating at all. He was very, very finicky, very, very picky.
2: Come over here.
6: When we first started off, Alex used to come in and have packed lunches. And if you actually saw the size of his packed lunch, it was tiny.
10: One little boy gave him his roast potato once, and I said to Alex, would you like roast potatoes? And he said, oh, yes. So we got him some. So then I mentioned this to his teacher, who told his mum, and he went on to cook dinners one day a week, progressed to two, progressed to three. Now 5 days a week he has cooked dinners.
6: Because of the healthy food they actually feed him, he's really, really taken to eating tremendously good meals. And now his appetite is absolutely ferocious. I do believe that via the school, with the health plan and everything else, and with Alex, I actually believe it contrary to my shape, I'm actually eating far more healthier myself. So it's not just worked with Alex, but it's affected the whole family.
7: An unexpected bonus came in 2004. They won a national award from the Soil Association for best school dinner.
4: It was a really strict competition and we were really very pleased to have won it. And that gave everyone a tremendous boost, actually.
5: Really chuffed, really proud. You know, it sort of sums up everything we've been trying to do for the last couple of years, and we were really proud.
11: In retrospect, I believe we were courageous in undertaking our own school meal service. Many people now are talking about this, but I believe when we started, we went into an unknown area. But I would argue that all our risk has been vindicated by our success.
3: I mean, you get the response from the children. That makes your day.

0: you see an empty plate and it's worth all the hard work. Whereas before, the plates weren't empty, the food wasn't very nice. I mean, we did the best we could with it, but now it's a different story altogether.
1: So what advice would the Chair of Governors at Southdown give to others who might be thinking of doing something similar?
2: Go for it. It's not an easy thing to do. There will be lots and lots and lots of ups and downs, problems that you'll have to resolve. You'll probably meet, they could meet problems that we never met. We've probably met problems they will never meet. It's not easy, but for the children's sake, it is very important.

0: I'm proud to be a Fuapa farmer because we have big Divine Chocolate Company in London. We like the company too much because they help farmers in Ghana. Yeah.
1: Cocoa farmers in Ghana and a chocolate company in the UK are joined together in a special model for ethical business.
2: We can only achieve the mission of improving the lives of cocoa farmers by actually running a profitable company. The more chocolate that we turn over, the more cocoa we buy from them, the more they benefit from it.
1: In this unique situation, poor farmers in Ghana can influence executives in London, which paves the way for better working relationships between Europe and Africa.
3: The whole concept is to bring development down to the farmers in their country so that they can empower themselves economically, politically, socially, culturally.
1: As managing director of Divine Chocolate, Sophie Tranchell is running a company that's making £500,000 each year. It's tough trying to stay afloat in an industry that's dominated by massive international companies. But Divine is very different from the standard business model of a results-driven, profit-making company.
2: Divine Chocolate is a social enterprise. That means it's a mission-driven business. And so what we are first and foremost is a chocolate company, which sort of the name gives it away. But our mission is to improve the lives of cocoa farmers in West Africa by establishing a dynamic brand in the UK market, which will then put the farmers higher up the value chain.
1: In the remote but extremely fertile forests of Ghana, Daniel Apiakubi is one of these cocoa farmers. He earns around $2 a day from the sales of his crop, and most of the villagers he works with have never tasted a bar of chocolate before.
0: Cocoa farming is not easy. Sometimes you can face many problems. Even when plucking the cocoa, you can see a big snake, or if you can be damaged. It's very, very, very hard work. It's very tedious, very hard.
1: Daniel is a member of a farmers' cooperative called Coapa Cocoa. Everyone in his village society works together to harvest each other's crops, which increases productivity and leads to higher revenues for his whole village.
0: That cooperative is a good thing for me because we are so many. So if we go to one person's farm, within one day we finish all the work. If I and my wife are doing this work, it will take us almost 2 weeks or 3 weeks. That's why we have come together so that we are helping ourselves. Yeah.
1: Coapa Cocoa has 45,000 farmers in 1,300 village societies across Ghana. Together, they grow and export around 35,000 tons of cocoa beans each year to Europe and the developed world. In total, that's about 1% of the world's entire supply of cocoa. Emmanuel Arthur is one of the company's senior executives, and he earns around $12,000 per year, which goes a long way in Ghana. And as he explains, he sits on the board of an organisation that has a totally unique relationship with the European chocolate industry.
3: It is unique for a company in Ghana

0: to own shares in a UK company. But what is even more unique is the fact that ordinary farmers, cocoa farmers, are the owners or are the shareholders of that company.
1: That means they have a real say in how the company is run. They have seats on the board, so they have access to all the papers and all the decision making. They have influence how the product is marketed, and then they get a share of the profits.
2: So far, the farmers have received three dividends, which is when a company pays out a share of profits to its shareholders. As the first dividend, they all decided to take a token payment of $1 per farmer. The second was spent on providing all farmers with machetes, the crucial tool of their trade. And the third was spent on expanding the company to the American market, which they hope will make for higher revenues and more dividends for them in the future. Once the fresh cocoa beans have been dried on the farms, they are taken to the village recorder for quality control and weighing. Here in this village, the recorder's name is Augustine Kusi.
3: To certify the dryness, I shall duplicate the beans to certify any farmer who brings his cocoa to the shell. I was to take example to see it. Cocoa is well dry. If it's not well dry, I'll ask the farmer to send back the cocoa to his to the house and prepare it again before he sends it to the shell.
2: The farmers rely on recorders like Augustine to weigh their cocoa correctly so that they receive a fair price for their crops.
3: I can assure you that you have very, very good skill, because some of the companies actually, and well, I'm not saying we are the best, but I can say that we Kuapa Kuski is very good.
4: Olden time, when we sold our cocoa to other companies, they cheat us, weighing by scale adjustment and other so forth and so on. But as Kuapa, we have free scale. So when a farmer comes and he sees what is going on, he became very interested, so every time he brings the cocoa to Kuapa because there is no cheating.
2: Since Augustine is appointed by farmers like Daniel, it is in his interest to keep his scales well balanced. If he doesn't, he'll be voted out of his job, which means taking a pay cut from $4 down to $2 a day. Back in London, the team are working tirelessly to keep revenues coming in.
5: Okay, we're doing really well on Twitter. If you type in chocolate into Twitter, then you find that we are number 5 on the searches, so that is fantastic.
2: One of their most important activities is marketing, to maintain their presence in the minds of consumers and keep pace with the competition.
1: An MD in a small company sort of does nearly everything, I think, and certainly I'm no different in that respect. You've got to make sure that your marketing works and that people have heard of the product so that they can go into the shops and buy it. You've got to make sure that the sales team work and that you're managing to optimise the sales opportunities.
2: And the team have one very important advantage to boost their sales figures. Their product carries the Fair Trade seal of approval.
6: Where Fair Trade has had a big success with big companies in bananas and in coffee and in chocolate, they've actually not had a big success in tea. So none of the big...
7: Many of the products that we enjoy in this country, such as tea, coffee, cocoa, fruit, cotton, are produced by farmers in the developing world, and they're not paid a great amount for what they actually do and what they produce.
2: The Fair Trade system is all about fair play, where Western companies offer a better deal to producers in the developing world. In Ghana, farmers are paid a guaranteed minimum price for their goods, and there are harsh penalties for any companies that aren't playing by the rules. Fair Trade companies also offer what's called a social premium. For every ton of cocoa sold, Kuapa Cocoa receives $150 to spend on facilities like schools, health clinics and water wells so that farmers and their families can have a better standard of living.
7: In certain countries, we've seen farmers leaving their farms in droves because they can't make enough to survive. And ultimately, if companies want to ensure that they can still source their products, then they need to invest in the communities that are producing them.
2: Fair trade is also a way for large companies to make sure that they get the highest quality raw materials.
8: This seal shows that this cocoa has been certified by the quality control people. So after they have tested the cocoa and see that the beans are good, it's one of the best cocoa in the world. You can even chew it raw because it tastes good.
2: More and more companies are joining the fair trade movement, and now the chocolate giants Nestle and Cadbury have announced that they're going fair trade as well.
9: Most of you might know Cadbury because it was first established in Bourneville in Birmingham, and now we operate in 60 countries across the world, and 45,000 people work for Cadbury. And last year, just to give you an idea of our financial size, our revenues were £5.4 billion. On average, we sell about 300 million bars of Cadbury Dairy Milk a year, so and they all carry the fair trade mark. So it's great news that lots of new consumers will now be able to easily buy fair trade and support the fair trade movement.
1: Our USP is that we have an amazing range of fantastic chocolates and that we're farmer owned. We're also fair trade. One of the things we'd set out to do when we started 10 years ago was to change the way the industry works so that farmers could get some more of the benefits. So we're delighted that Cadbury's has made this change to Cadbury's Dairy Milk. So they've only changed one of their products. We'd love to see them change everything because that would obviously deliver more benefits to farmers. And certainly we feel as if Cadbury's has got a way to go before they're putting farmers on the board and sharing the profits with them.
9: This is just the beginning of our journey. We've chosen to take our biggest brand, Fair Trade. We haven't taken a niche brand, Fair Trade. We've gone with our mainstream chocolate bar. And actually in the UK, that's 300 million bars a year. So it's a pretty sizable amount of chocolate. And we're actually tripling the amount of cocoa out of Ghana that's Fair Trade now.
2: Despite the climate of the UK chocolate market, these changes can only benefit Coapa Cocoa's farmers, as they supply fair trade cocoa to Cadbury as well.
0: Yeah, there is an economic benefit because the fair trade market is expanding. You know, last year Cadbury announced that it was going fair trade with one of its popular chocolates in the UK. This has increased the volumes of Coapa Cocoa especially. And last year we sold 7,000 tons. It is likely that this year we may sell more than the 7,000 tons.
2: This economic benefit can only mean one thing for farmers: business expansion. The real profits to be made in the cocoa industry are in processing the bean by grinding and producing cocoa powder and cocoa butter. Coapa Cocoa have already expanded their interest to the American market, but now perhaps it's time to look at production closer to home.
0: Ghana is not processing a lot of the cocoa, but the situation is changing. And now we are getting companies into Ghana which are in cocoa. Last month, ADM Cocoa opened a factory in Kumasi here to process cocoa and export the butter, the liquor, and the powder to outside Ghana.
2: Companies like ADM grind their cocoa in Ghana to make it easier to export, and the money follows the product back to the developed world, where big organisations like Cadbury have been in business for over 100 years. But could it be possible for companies in Ghana to start manufacturing themselves, so that people like Emmanuel and Daniel can increase their own salaries and ensure a larger slice of the profits from their own cocoa?
1: I think you will see more grinding happening in Ghana. And one of the reasons those so many factories have been built in the last 5 years is because there is a real potential to increase yield of Ghana. So to actually grow more cocoa, have more cocoa, and therefore there is a potential to really grow the grinding capacity.
0: Who knows, maybe in future, Coapa Cocoa, as a strategic investment, will say that they are going to invest in a processing plant, which will allow them to process their beans to give to our company in the UK to manufacture chocolates for us. It's not within their reach. It can be possible.